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It's time for the church to get up and take a stand. If you believe me, say yes. If you believe me, say yes. If you believe me, shout yes. Come on, come on.

Proverbs chapter 4, verses 20 through 23 tell us, "My son, attend to my words. Incline thine ear unto my sayings. Let them not depart from thine eyes. Keep them in the midst of thine heart. 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Keep thy heart with all diligence, for out of it are the issues of life."

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1: 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I love the Oasis Network. David Warren and the Road Show. I love David Ingalls. They're so informative and anointed speakers. I listen to Jeannie Alcott. John and Jeannie Alcott call me frequently. I love them. They're anointed people. Joyce Meyer I listen to every day. Billy Brim. I could listen all day and practically do. The Bible study is just everything that we need to listen every day to so that we can stay, you know, close to the Lord and to the Bible, especially for such a time as this. So it's just a blessing to have COSO in our area.

Psalm 121 says, I lift up my eyes to the hills. Where does my help come from? My help comes from the Lord, maker of heaven and earth.

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But he who fears has not been made perfect in love. 1 John 4:18.

1 Chronicles 16:27. Honor and majesty surround him. Strength and joy fill his dwelling. O nations of the world, recognize the Lord. Recognize that the Lord is glorious and strong. And give to the Lord the glory he deserves.

He which testifieth these things saith, Surely I come quickly. Amen. Even so, come, Lord Jesus.

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Whatsoever things are true, whatsoever things are honest, whatsoever things are just, whatsoever things are pure, whatsoever things are lovely, whatsoever things are of good report, if there be any virtue and if there be any praise, think on these things."

How then shall they call on him in whom they have not believed? And how shall they believe in him of whom they have not heard? And how shall they hear without a preacher?

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No se inquieten por nada, más bien, en toda ocasión, con oración y ruego, presenten sus peticiones a Dios y denle gracias. Filipenses 4:6.

I hear the Savior say, thy strength indeed is small. Child of weakness, watch and pray.

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He washed, yes, he washed it white.

This is David Ingalls. Has anyone told you today that God loves you and that He has a plan for your life? I have a very important question I want to ask you. If you were to die this very second, do you know for sure, beyond a shadow of a doubt, that you would go to heaven? The Holy Bible reads, "For all have sinned and come short of the glory of God, and for the wages of sin is death, but the gift of God is eternal life through Jesus Christ our Lord." The Bible also reads, "For whosoever shall call upon the name of the Lord shall be saved." I'm a whosoever, and you are too. I want to pray for you. Father God, in the name of Jesus, bless those listening to my voice. Bless their family with long, healthy lives. Make yourself real to them. If they aren't born again, I pray that they receive Jesus as Lord right now. Thank you, Father, in the name of Jesus. Listening ones, if you would like to receive the gift that God has for you, say this prayer after me from your heart. Say it from your lips out loud. Dear Lord Jesus, come into my heart. Wash me and cleanse me. Set me free. Jesus, thank you that you died for me. I believe that you are risen from the dead. I believe that you're coming back again for me. Oh God, fill me with your Holy Spirit. Give me a passion for the lost. Give me a hunger for the things of God. Give me a holy boldness to tell others about Jesus Christ. According to the Word of God and my prayer, I'm saved. I'm born again. I'm on my way to heaven because I have Jesus in my heart. Amen. My brother, my sister, I welcome you to the family of God. Be sure to tell someone about your prayer and get into a Bible teaching church family right away. Always remember, run to God and not from God, because He loves you and has a great plan for your life.

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For as many as are led by the Spirit of God, they are the sons of God.

0: is a quartet song. 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Bill?
1: 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Turn me way up, okay?
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0: You know why we're doing this? 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
0: Here's one, Rex, come up. Rex Neely, give Rex a good hand.
2: Come on, Rex. 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
0: Now, Rex will show you how it is really supposed to be done.
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2: 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I live in Rockaway Beach, Missouri. 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

out where confusion stalks about. 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It's time for righteous men to rise, ask for guidance from on high.

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1: The Lord spoke to me and told me some things. He said, you'll begin to write with a new anointing. And through the music and through the singing as you minister forth, my anointing will flow out from you. Those who believe that and receive that anointing will be healed in their body. Financial need will be met. Harmony will come to the home. The yoke of bondage will be broken because it's the anointing that breaks the yoke. I'm David Engels, and this is the Hour of Anointing.

You're listening to The Hour of Anointing, and I'm David Ingalls. From Deuteronomy chapter 26, I'm going to read a few verses here just to kind of set us in a certain direction. Today we're going to be talking about planting and then harvesting. And the heading at this chapter, the little note under the chapter 26 says, "The confession of him that offereth the basket of first fruits. And it shall be when thou art come into the land which the Lord thy God giveth thee for an inheritance, and possessest it, and dwellest therein, that thou shalt take of the first of all the fruit of the earth, which thou shalt bring of thy land that the Lord thy God giveth thee, and shalt put it in a basket, and shalt go unto the place which the Lord thy God shall choose to place his name there. And thou shalt go unto the priest that shall be in those days, and shall say unto him, I profess this day unto the Lord thy God that I am come unto the country which the Lord sware unto our fathers for to give us. And the priest shall take the basket out of thine hand, and set it down before the altar of the Lord, and shalt speak and say before the Lord thy God, A Syrian ready to perish was my father. And he went down into Egypt, and sojourned there with a few, and became there a nation great, mighty, and populous. And the Egyptians evil entreated us, and afflicted us, and laid upon us hard bondage. And when we cried unto the Lord God of our fathers, the Lord heard our voice, and looked on our affliction, and our labor, and our oppression. And the Lord brought us forth out of Egypt with a mighty hand, and with an outstretched arm, and with great terribleness, and with signs, and with wonders. And he hath brought us into this place, and hath given us this land, even a land that floweth with milk and honey. And now, behold, I have brought the first fruits of the land, which thou, O Lord, hast given me. And thou shalt set it before the Lord thy God, and worship before the Lord thy God. And thou shalt rejoice in every good thing, which the Lord thy God hath given unto thee, and unto thine house, thou and the Levite, and the stranger that is among you. And when thou hast made an

Go to Deuteronomy chapter 28 and the first few verses of chapter 28. And it shall come to pass, if thou shalt hearken diligently unto the voice of the Lord thy God, to observe and to do all his commandments, which I command thee this day, that the Lord thy God will set thee on high above all nations of the earth, and all these blessings shall come on thee and overtake thee, if thou shalt hearken unto the voice of the Lord thy God. And then in verse 3 through 14, we start seeing then all the places that we're going to be blessed. Blessed shalt thou be in the city, and blessed shalt thou be in the field. Blessed shall be the fruit of thy body, the fruit of thy ground, and the fruit of thy cattle, the increase of thy kine, and the flocks of thy sheep. Blessed shall be thy basket and thy store. You'll be blessed coming in and going out. And it continues on through verse 14. The first law of the harvest is your seed must be planted. In Ecclesiastes 3, in verse 2, the Bible tells us there is a time to plant and a time to pluck up that which is planted. Now, Solomon doesn't say there's only a time for plucking up, but he says there's a time for plucking up that which has been planted. And in Genesis, we read in Genesis 8 and 22, while the earth remaineth, seed time and harvest shall not cease. Once again, it's not just harvest time, but seed time and harvest time together, or seed time and harvest time. Without seed time, it's impossible to have a harvest time. Jesus reinforced this truth when he said, if a grain of wheat doesn't fall into the ground, which is seed time, it abides alone and never multiplies into a harvest. John 12 and 24, verily, verily, I say unto you, except a corn of wheat fall into the ground, it abideth alone. Now, this is a truth that we must understand if we expect to receive money from God, and many well-meaning believers live an entire lifetime without ever learning that giving money is essential to reaping a money harvest. No matter how fertile the ground, no matter how strong the seed, if that seed does not get planted, it cannot multiply. It will abide alone. Well, there are many uses for seeds other than planting them. They vary from food to costume, jewelry. Seed can be ground into meal, and from that meal a delicious hot cake can be made, or some cornbread, desserts, dressings. And these delicacies can stimulate the taste buds of the most discriminating eater for just a short while. Cattle and livestock can be fed with seeds, bringing forth healthy, full-grown animals. Even the wild game of the fields enjoy a certain benefit from eating seeds. But not one seed that is eaten or fed to a cow will ever multiply itself into hundreds of other seeds. It must follow the procedure ordained by Jesus. That is, it must fall into the earth. Your seed must be planted before it will multiply. And, you know, you could even make a necklace out of seeds, but that's all you got is a necklace. Seed time and harvest. We're continuously talking with different people who have financial needs, and we hear about them, and they complain that their giving hasn't produced a harvest. And when they speak of this, the hard times and failures that they're experiencing, it appears as if they want you to say, you do not have to give anymore. But you know, it is still seed time and harvest. Luke 6:38, it's a very popular verse to me and to many. Give and it shall be given unto you. Good measure, pressed down, shaken together and running over, shall men give unto your bosom. For with the same measure that ye meet withal, it shall be measured to you again. Notice the word give or sow. We could put the word sow there. There cannot be full baskets of grain running over or pressed down until some has been given. Neither can there be full baskets of money pressed down and running over until some money has been given into the gospel. Scriptures abound, and many more, many, many, many scriptures abound with telling us to seed in order to get harvest. Solomon tells us bread will come to us on the water. He predicates this on the
specific

0: action, he said, cast your bread upon the waters, for thou shalt find it after many days.
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2: You see, when the disciples were out in the ship and Jesus was asleep in the ship, he said, "We're going to the other side." Well, they started over there and Jesus went to sleep in the back of the ship. They woke him up and told him what the devil said. Said, "We're all going to drown." Jesus got up out of that ship, and I can just see him walk up to the bow of that boat, and he looked out, and he saw the same thing they saw. He saw the same waves. He saw the same storm. And he said, "Peace," but there wasn't any peace when he said it, but because he said it, there was. He called it. And then he said, "Be still." There was no stillness until he said it. Now, the point I'm getting at here is the fact that the devil started the storm and not God. Now, I can prove that from the Scripture because 1 John 3:8, the latter part of the verse says, "For this purpose was the Son of God manifested, that he might destroy the works of the devil." Now, Jesus destroyed the storm. If it was the work of his Father, then Jesus was destroying the work of his Father and not the work of the devil. So we know that the devil started that storm. Now, here you have a situation where the elements of nature is causing havoc with Job's property. Verse 19, "Behold, there came a great wind from the wilderness, smote the four corners of the house, and it fell upon the young men, and they are dead. And I only am escaped alone to tell thee. Then Job arose, rent his mantle, shaved his head, fell down upon the ground and worshipped, and said, Naked came I out of my mother's womb, and naked shall I return thither. The Lord gave, and the Lord hath taken away. Blessed be the name of the Lord." Now, you see, if you've ever been to one funeral, outside of a word funeral, you've heard this scripture read or quoted. But now notice, this was Job's assessment of the thing. It's true that Job said that, but it's not the truth what Job said. But yet Job thought it was the truth. So you can't accuse Job of accusing God falsely in that statement because he really believed that, see? See, the next verse says, "In all this Job sinned not nor charged God foolishly," or attributed folly to God. See, he didn't do that foolishly because he really believed that. But just because a fellow believes it doesn't necessarily make it so. Now, this is where we've missed it in this thing. We've looked at that and said, well, the Bible says, God says, you see, that the Lord gave and the Lord took it away. No, the Bible doesn't say that. Job said that and the Bible recorded it. You understand what I'm saying? Now, I could stand up here and tell you that fish have four legs and they climb ladders, but they can't swim. And you could go out of here saying, "Brother Capps said, all fish have four legs and they climb ladders, but they can't swim." And that would be the truth, what I said. It was a true statement of what I said, but it wouldn't be the truth, would it? So you see, it's true it's recorded in the Bible, but it is not the truth. Now somebody said, "Well, now I'll tell you, Brother Capps, the Bible says all Scripture." See, we read it in one of the other sessions, 2 Timothy 3:16. All Scripture is given by inspiration of God, but now you hear it quoted this way. All Scripture is inspired of God. Well, the Bible didn't say that. That's what somebody said the Bible said. But the Bible didn't say that. The Word of God says that all Scripture is given by inspiration of God. Now, if you don't know the difference in what is given by inspiration and what is inspired of God, then you're in a heap of trouble now. You still out there? I know you're thinking. Just keep thinking. I want to let that hang there for a little bit. Because you see, this is where we miss it sometimes. This is where we get all fouled up. As we'd say in Arkansas, get our thinking all squirreled up. It's because we say, well, all Scripture is inspired of God. No, all Scripture is not inspired of God. All Scripture is given by inspiration of God. Now, let me read it to you. 2 Timothy chapter 3, verse 16, all Scripture is given by inspiration of God, is profitable for doctrine, for reproof, for correction, for instruction in righteousness. Now here's a passage of Scripture that we just read that is profitable for reproof. Sure, Job said, the Lord gave and the Lord hath taken away. But you have to realize something, folks, that Job couldn't read the first chapter of Job and found out that the devil did it. I think we forget that sometimes. And we just kind of gaze through there and kind of daze through the whole thing and think, well, how in the world? Job must have known. Well, we know, but he didn't. He couldn't read the book of Job and find out the devil did it. So here it says all Scripture is given by inspiration of God. It didn't say all Scripture was inspired of God. You see, there are lies recorded in the Bible. Now, those lies are not inspired of God. Now, I didn't say the Bible lied. I said there are lies recorded in the Bible. I'm glad that God recorded these things so we would know what got people in trouble. Take, for instance, Ananias and Sapphira. Now, here was a couple that decided, since other people were selling their property, they're in the book of Acts, you know, and bringing it and laying it at the apostles' feet so that everybody would have plenty and they could just worship God, you know, and not be concerned about all the other things. And they decided, well, now all these other people are doing that. Let's just do it, but let's hold back part of the price. Let's don't give it all. Now, see, it's all right. They didn't have to give it all. They didn't have to give any of it. It was theirs. They could do what they wanted to with it. But it was the fact that they lied to the Holy Ghost, see. They came and told Peter, here it is, we've sold our land, and here's all of it. He said, now, is that all you got for the land? See, the Spirit of God revealed to Peter that they were lying about it. It really didn't matter to God, I mean, whether they gave it all or not, see. But it was because their heart was wrong. And Peter said, have you sold the land for so much? They said, yes, for so much. Well, now, you see, that's recorded in the Bible, that they sold the land for this much. But that was a lie. But it's recorded in the Bible. Now, that's not inspired of God, is it? So then here you have other places in the Bible, and especially this in the book of Job, where he said, the Lord gave and the Lord hath taken away. Well, now, it's true that Job said that. See, same as it's true that Ananias and Sapphira said they sold the land for so much. But it was not the truth what they said. But yet God inspired the writer to include that in the Scripture so you would know this. And that's why if you don't understand that everything in the Bible is not inspired, then you're really going to be in a heap of trouble somewhere, because you get over there, you know, and somebody quotes a Scripture out of context and something, see. Then you could say, well, that's in the Bible, that's gospel. Well, you see, you read in the Bible where it said Judas went out and hanged himself. And there's another Scripture that says, go thou and do likewise. You could say, well, that's in the Bible. And prove that it's all right to hang yourself. And a lot of people have hung themselves by taking the Scripture out of context just that way, see. Well, we need to rightly divide the Word. So when it says all Scripture is profitable for doctrine, for reproof, this is a Scripture that is profitable for reproof. Now, here's the thing that I couldn't understand for a long time, and I know it's probably bothered you. See, you read this right down here, said in all this, Job sinned not nor charged God foolishly. And you say, well, the Bible says that Job did not falsely accuse God. Well, now, up to end of chapter 1, he didn't. But now, if you have a Dake's annotated Bible, he lists, I believe it's 74, different false accusations that Job brought against God after chapter 1. See, this is a truth. If you take this as a truth and try to make it the whole truth, see, you miss it there. And say, well, the Bible says that Job didn't sin or charge God foolishly, because he did charge God foolishly 74 different times in the book of Job. Now, turn over to verse 25. Now, Job is speaking. Now, remember, we said that Job got in fear, offered sacrifices. Verse 25, Job says, for the thing that I have greatly feared has come upon me, and that which I was afraid of is come unto me. Oh, we're in the third chapter. I'm sorry, I didn't tell you where it was, did I? Third chapter of Job. Verse 25, "For the thing which I have greatly feared is come upon me, and that which I was afraid of is come unto me." Now let me just drop the nugget here. The Bible says faith is the substance of things hoped for, the evidence of things not seen. Now faith comes by hearing the Word of God. Faith in God comes by hearing the Word of God. Now see, that's a positive truth concerning the Word of God. Now faith in me would come by hearing what I said. Faith in the weather forecaster would come by hearing what he said. See, if he turned out right every time, why, you'd say, you can have faith in what that old boy says about the weather. So then, see, that is a truth when Paul said, faith cometh by hearing the Word of God. That's a truth concerning the Word of God in God. But then right on the other hand, there's an opposite or a reciprocal of that truth, which would be like this. If faith in God comes by hearing the Word of God, then faith in the devil would come by hearing the words of the devil. Now see, that's the opposite end of that truth. And when you begin to listen to the devil, it's going to produce fear. Now fear is a reverse gear of faith. Just as faith is a substance of things desired, fear is a substance of things not desired. Faith cometh by hearing the word of God, and fear cometh by hearing the words of the devil. So you see, when you begin to rightly divide the word, you begin to see some things. Why? That tragedy happened to people. You begin to listen to the devil. You begin to believe in the things the devil says. Now that's why Jesus most assuredly defeated the devil, was because he never would say anything except what his Father said.
3: 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Our CD offer number is 7123. It's entitled, "What About Job?" 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What about Job? Have you ever said that? Yeah, but what about Job? Yeah, I know most of you have. You've heard somebody say it. And then they said, well, you know what God did to Job. Well, if you really know what God did for Job, you'll get excited about it, and you'll hope that he does that much for you. God gave Job twice what he ever had. But when you get into the first chapter of Job, you find that God had not turned Job over to the devil, as some would say. Verse 12 of chapter 1 says, "The Lord said to Satan, Behold, all he hath is in thy power." Now let's back up and give you the accusations that Satan brought against God. "Hast thou not made a hedge about him?" Well, I can see God just grinning and saying, yeah, I did. I did that. I'm guilty. "And about his house and about all that he hath on every side, hast thou not blessed the work of his hands and his substance is increased in the land?" You can just see God standing there grinning. Yeah, I did that. I blessed him. "But put forth thy hand now and touch all that he hath, and he will curse thee to thy face. And the Lord said to Satan, Behold, all he hath is in thy power. Only upon him put not forth thy hand." So Satan went forth from the presence of God. Now, notice God didn't deny that he hedged him about. He had put a hedge about him to keep him on every side. Ecclesiastes tells us that he that breaketh a hedge, a serpent shall bite him. You will notice that Job was in fear. 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
2: You see, in other words, right off, he seemed to be all right, but then here the symptoms come back again. He said to me, I'll tell you, for 3 days and nights, I fought that situation. Man, at nighttime, see, you get by pretty good in the daytime. You get taken up with other things. You lie down at night. He said, it felt like something right in the back of my neck was just a pounding. And he said, I'd say, devil, Brother Hagin, I agreed. So I have my healing. The devil would say, speaking to his mind, well, now it's your age. You know, he's pretty sly, isn't he? Now, you're not going to get healed. You know, it's your age. You can't expect. You know, and here he goes. He said, every time I'd answer him, I wouldn't say anything else except, Brother Hagin, I agreed. And because we agreed, it's done. Hallelujah.
8: Welcome to Rhema for Today with Kenneth and Lynette Hagin. Today you'll hear more from Kenneth E. Hagin on his teaching, What Jesus Taught About Prayer, next on Rhema for Today Radio. 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
2: And he said to me, Brother Hagin, he said, I have something I want you to agree with me about. I'm going to be in the morning service tomorrow and to get you to agree with me. I said, all right, I'll do it. Come on. So he came as only service. He came to visit. He lived out town, you see, there some way. And so after the morning session was over, well, he came to me and he said, you know, Brother Hagin, he said, I think he's about 63 years of age at that time. And he said, I just kept having problems, physical problems. And I really didn't know what it was. Finally, my wife said, well, I think you ought to at least go check up, see what's the matter. Maybe we'll know more how to pray or put our faith on it. So he said, when I went and had a physical checkup, the doctor found out that my blood pressure was extremely high. In fact, the doctor was so excited about it that he didn't want him to drive home. His blood pressure is so high. He said, you could have a stroke any minute. I mean, it's above high. It's just super high. You could just have a stroke. You could just pass out any minute. Well, he said, that's all that doctor. The doctor knew, you know, who he was and what church he's pastor of. He preached divine healing, believed divine healing. The doctor wasn't opposed to divine healing. He said, I know what to do about it now. I know what to put my faith on, and we'll take care of it. Well, the doctor said, okay. So he phoned me. This was the day before that he'd gone. And he said, I want to get you to agree with me. Well, we just joined hands and agreed that he is healed of high blood pressure. Well, now you notice the text said that if two of you shall agree on earth as touching anything, they ask. So that could include healing, couldn't it? If it couldn't include healing, then he had said, if you agree on anything except healing, it'll happen. But anything you agree on, glory to God. Isn't that it? So, he went his way. He didn't come back to visit the meeting anymore. I closed that meeting, went my way. In the process of time, I was back in the city of Houston again, holding a meeting. Some time has elapsed. I actually went over and visited with this pastor because he wants me to come back to his church to hold a meeting. And he and his wife and my wife and I, you know, went out to have a little bite to eat. And he said, you know, Brother Hagin, I asked you to agree with me last year, you know, when you was down here. Yeah, with the high blood pressure. Man, he said, after we agreed. Now, here's something that another side that we need to teach that we don't make clear to people a lot of times. And that is this, that more people lose their healing and I think lose a lot of other answers to prayer over counterattacks than any other one thing.
9: P.C. Nelson said, Dad Nelson, you know, was a founder of Southwestern Bible Institute over in Enid, Oklahoma, moved to Fort Worth, then eventually consolidated, you know, well, consolidated when they moved to Fort Worth, then moved to Waxahachie, Texas, called Southwestern Assemblies of God College now in Waxahachie. Well, Dad Nelson was Baptist, was healed. He'd been in the ministry 32 years as a Baptist minister. When he was healed, and the doctor said he's going to have to take one of his limbs off. But they didn't. Praise God. I saw him when he was 74, and he still had both of them. They seemed to be working all right. And so he said that about healing. He had a great healing ministry. He said, more people lose their healing over a counter attack than any other one thing. Now, if that's the one main reason that people lose their healing, then we need to focus in on that, do some teaching along that line. You see, in other words, right off, he seemed to be all right, but then here the symptoms come back again. He said to me, I'll tell you, for 3 days and nights, I fought that situation. Man, at nighttime, see, you get by pretty good in the daytime. You get taken up with other things. You lie down at night. He said, it felt like something right in the back of my neck was just a pounding. And he said, I'd say, devil, Brother Hagin, I agreed. So I have my healing. The devil would say, speaking to his mind, well, now it's your age. You know, he's pretty sly, isn't he? Now, you're not going to get healed. You know, it's your age. You can't expect, you know, and here he goes. He said, every time I'd answer him, I wouldn't say anything else except, Brother Hagin, I agreed. And because we agreed, it's done. Hallelujah. I fought that thing for 3 days and three nights. Mostly the nights was the tough part. But I fought it. Held my ground. Every symptom disappeared. He said, I went back to the doctor. He checked up on my blood pressure, just grinning. Well, man, he said, it's normal. It's normal. Now, he's 63 then. I saw him later on one time. He came here to Tulsa to visit in some meeting when he was 75. And he told me, he said, you remember that and you agreed with me, see, about 12 years ago? Yeah. Well, he said, I just had to check up the other day. My blood pressure's normal. Now, it had been very easy for him to maybe had a stroke or continued with high blood pressure. But you see, we agreed on it. But now just because we agreed and temporarily, he was all right. But then when the symptoms returned, he could have lost it very easily. But what did he do? He stood his ground. Sometimes you just have to stand in there on the Word of God and tell the devil, we agreed, and because we agreed, it's done. It is done. Hallelujah. Because Jesus can't lie, can he? If two of you agree on her, yeah, but now maybe we didn't agree. Well, now you see, the minute you get back over in doubt, you ruin the whole thing. See, begin to look for excuses for it not to work. You've ruined the whole thing. Why don't you look for excuses for it to work? Amen. Hallelujah. Thank you, Lord Jesus. Praise God. All right. I think you could just spend the rest of the day there if you wanted to, talking on that. Two of you shall agree. Now, that 20th verse, we take it out of its setting very often, but it goes along with the 19th verse. You know where it says, For where two are three gathered together in my name, there am I in the midst of them. Now, you see, we take that verse and, you know, said, well, you know, church service or some service we have, the Lord's here because he said where two or three. Well, that's true. He is there, all right. But really, that's not what that verse is talking about. It may include that. What he is talking about is that wherever those two people or three people even, wherever they are in agreement, I'm right there. In the midst of them. Well, now what's he doing in the midst of them? Well, he'd said in the previous verse, if you agree, as touching anything you ask, it shall be done. He's there to hear what you said and to see that it's done. Amen. He's not there just a disinterested person. Thank God he's there. Amen. Well, yeah, but I don't see him. How do I know he's there? Well, because he said he's there. Yeah, but I don't feel anything. I don't have a thing in the world to do with it. These two scriptures are just as true when you feel like they are, or if you feel like they aren't true, they're still true. Your feeling doesn't change. So, see, it comes right back again to a faith proposition. Now, faith is the substance of things not seen. Hallelujah. Praise the Lord. Now, you see, that's why people get into difficulty in the Christian walk when the scripture plainly said in 2 Corinthians 5:7, we walk by faith and not by sight. But you see, it's so easy to slip back into the natural and start walking by sight. Because in the natural realm, you have to walk by sight a lot of times. Now, it's all right to walk by sight until when you walk by sight, you know, it contradicts what the Word says. Then you don't walk by sight, you walk by faith. Now, for instance, when the service is over and you start to your car and that you see another car coming, you better believe what you see and not step out in front of that car. We might all have some place to go tomorrow that we'd rather not go. Amen? And a lot of things in life, you got your statement from the bank, you got $1.47 balance. And your checkbook balance out. Well, you better not be writing a check for $147. You're liable to get in trouble for writing hot checks. You better believe what you see. So in the natural, you see, a lot of times we have to. But the problem is we get so used to walking by our sight that when it comes to what the Bible said, we want to keep on walking by sight.
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10: Welcome to the CAPS Chapel Broadcast. My name is Annette CAPS, and I am so glad you have joined me today. And as you listen, I pray that the Word of God will come alive in you, and you will receive a fresh touch of the Holy Spirit in your life.
12: People desperately need to be delivered from the curse because they've been pierced by sin. And the only way they can be delivered is by someone else being pierced with those curses and receiving all of the curses that have ever been spoken and ever will be said. And that is why Jesus, it said he was pierced for us. The piercing that fell upon him healed us and made us whole. What does it mean to me? Whole and unbroken, no longer pierced by sin, no longer a piercing and an opening in us where sin can come in, no longer a hole, a stepping on a nail with our foot that renders us frozen with tetanus, no longer frozen by the power of sin. He made us whole by his stripes, by his piercings. That curse was placed upon him. So let's go back to the rock. Let's look at Numbers 27:14. Because you rebelled against my word in the wilderness of Zin, and the congregation quarreled, failing to uphold me as holy. They failed to uphold me as holy. And speaking of what happened, this is what happened with Moses. Deuteronomy 32:51 says, because you broke faith with me in the midst of the people of Israel at the waters of Meribah Kadesh in the wilderness of Zin, and because you did not treat me as holy in the midst of the people of Israel. Moses pierced with his words and struck the rock twice. Now, that's a big question. What was the big deal about the rock? Who is the rock? What was the big deal about that rock in the wilderness? Who was the rock? 1 Corinthians 10:1-4 says, for I do not want you to be, this is Paul speaking, I do not want you to be unaware, brothers. And he's talking about the Israelites, that our fathers were all under the cloud. What cloud was that? The cloud of God's holy presence. And all passed through the sea, walked over on dry land. And all were baptized into Moses in the cloud and in the sea. Whew! And all ate the same spiritual food. What did they eat? The manna from heaven. And all drank the same spiritual drink. So they're comparing the manna and the drink, spiritual drink. For they drank from the spiritual rock that followed them, and the rock was Christ.
13: So good.
10: Everybody say the rock,
14: was Christ.
10: There's something very different about the Torah. Does everybody know what the Torah is? It's the first five books of the Bible, the five books of Moses, so to speak. Because when God called Moses, he called Moses as, you're going to speak for me. And everything Moses did, with the exception of that, he went to the tent of meeting and he asked God, what do you want me to do? And so he acted upon everything God told him to do. God gave the dimensions of the earthly tabernacle. God gave the dimensions down. I mean, we're talking about inches, millimeters. Why is that so important? Because everything in the Torah foretold and was a type and a shadow of what was going to take place. And so if you read this and you know that everything Moses did was for a reason that God told him to do, then the first time God told him to strike the rock, are you with me?
12: We have two instances in which water came out of the rock. We have instance one when God said, strike the rock. We have instance two when God said, speak to the rock. Mm-hmm. Why? Because it was a type and shadow of what was getting ready to take place. Mm-hmm. And it was very important because generations and generations and generations to come will go back to these incidents and understand the prophetic nature of everything that Moses said and did.
15: Yeah.
12: You still with me, folks? Mm-hmm. Okay. So let's find out something. Let's go back to Exodus 17:1 and go back to the first incident. Reading out of the Amplified again. And all the congregation of the Israelites moved on from the wilderness of Sin. Isn't that interesting? I think that's a play on words, really. The wilderness of Sin by stages, according to the commandment of the Lord, and encamped at Rephidim. But there was no water for the people to drink. This is the first incident. Therefore, the people contended with Moses and said, give us water that we may drink. And Moses said to them, why do you find fault with me? Why do you tempt the Lord and try his patience? But the people thirsted there for water. And the people murmured against Moses and said, why did you bring us up out of Egypt to kill us and our children and livestock with thirst? You see what I mean when I said I thought Moses was very long-suffering?
15: Yes.
12: So Moses cried to the Lord, what shall I do with this people? They are almost ready to stone me. And the Lord said to Moses, pass on before the people and take with you some of the elders of Israel and take in your hand the rod with which you smote the river Nile and go. So essentially what God said, I want you to move on ahead and get out of the sight of the congregation. But I want you to take the elders. How many of you know there were 12 tribes in Israel? 12 elders? At least some of the elders of the 12 tribes went with him. Now, I'll just mention this just briefly and we'll come back to it. The idea of the Sanhedrin came from the elders of the 12 tribes in Israel. Anybody remember the Sanhedrin in Jesus' day? All right. So he says, call these elders, take in your hand the rod with which you smote the river Nile. Why didn't he say the rod with which you hit the dirt? Why didn't he say the rod with which you held and the fire came from heaven? Why did he say the rod with which you smote the Nile? Because the hitting of the rod on the Nile turned it to what?
15: Blood.
12: The smiting of the river Nile brought blood. And this is what God said, behold, I will stand before you there on the rock at Mount Horeb. Woo! God said, I will stand before you there on the rock. Everybody say the rock.
15: The rock.
12: And you shall strike the rock. Everybody say, strike the rock. And water shall come out of it, and the people, that the people may drink. So God told him to strike the rock. And who was the rock? Christ. No one had the right to strike the rock. No one had the right, the striking of judgment on the rock, except God himself, the Father.
15: Right.
12: God the Father with the rod of judgment, not upon what Jesus Christ had done, but the rod of judgment on sin and rebellion had to be satisfied. And this is a type of the striking, of the piercing, of the wounding of Jesus that took the sins of the world. And he called that place Massa Proof. I'm reading from Amplified. He called the place Proof. Everybody say Proof.
15: Proof.
12: Because what the people drank And it was proof and contention because of the fault finding of Israelites and because they tempted and tried the patience of the Lord, saying, is the Lord among us or not? Let's go back to, again, God appeared to Moses and said, take your shoes off, the place you're standing on is holy ground. And so God called Moses to represent his holiness to the people. So Moses was representing God to the people, wasn't he? And he was also representing the people to God.
15: Yes.
12: What do you want me to do? And God said, take the rod and that you used to smite the Nile River, and it turned to blood. Take the elders of the tribe. Let me ask you this. Is it a possibility that the elders of the tribe were either the disciples? It's a picture of the disciples or the pictures of the Sanhedrin or both. Take them. And he said, I, Yahweh, will stand before you and you strike the rock. Why was it wrong to strike the rock twice in the second incident? Because the rock was Christ, and he did not need to be stricken but one time to bear the sins of the world. Mm-hmm. Never hit twice. But there's something else here. The first striking was the rod of judgment. The first strike was judgment of sin. He was stricken, smitten of God, and afflicted. And then water came out of the rock. Where do we have water in the New Testament? What did Jesus say? Jesus fulfilled everything.
15: Yes.
12: Everything. We don't even realize everything Jesus fulfilled in the prophetic actions of Moses and of the prophet. It's just amazing. I can't think of any other word. But what does that have to do with the striking of the rock? The first instance of the striking of the rock corresponds to John chapter 4. Does anybody remember the woman at the well of Samaria?
15: No.
12: Jesus went specifically there.
15: Yeah.
12: And what happened? Jesus answered in verse 10, if you knew the gift of God and who it is, he was saying, I am the rock.
15: Right.
12: Who it is that is saying to you, give me a drink. This is the same thing the Israelites said. Give us a drink. We're dehydrated. Give us a drink. Well, I trust you have enjoyed our time together today at Capps Chapel. It's important to me to hear from you and know that you are listening on this radio station. 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
3: So I am a firm believer of tongues with the interpretation. I'm a pastor because of tongues and interpretation. I spent time praying, seeking the Lord one day. I'd been praying in the Spirit, spent quite a bit of time one afternoon just calling out to the Lord, praying. And my prayer was this: Lord, I know everything I'm not called to do. I'm not positive about what I am called to do. I heard the Lord say, Pastor, you're called to be a pastor. I believe that was just an interpretation of what I'd been praying out. And then later, this church invited me. It wasn't just a couple few months after that. This church called me and said, we want you to come and just fill the pulpit. Just preach for us on a Wednesday night. I spent time that afternoon praying in the Spirit, seeking the Lord, calling out on the Lord. And the Lord said, favor, favor, favor. You found favor with me, you'll find favor with man. And that's what the Lord said. You're about to walk into a door of favor. I had no idea what that meant, other than I thought these people would like me. That's all I thought it meant. I'm going to preach two or three times, but they're going to like me, and I'll move on down the road. Well, it's been more than two or three now. Do you understand that was an interpretation? So not all of these are used in a corporate way. Actually, Paul said, if you speak in tongues, you should be praying that you could interpret what you say. And then he goes on to say, all these are empowered by one and the self-same Spirit who apportioned to each one individually as he wills. Now, I want you to jump over to the 14th chapter of 1 Corinthians, and I'm going to read to you a little bit more here about these supernatural gifts, the supernatural aspect of Christianity, the supernatural. If you take the Bible and you take your Bible and say, I'm going to cut out every page that has to do with the supernatural, you know what you're going to end up with? You're going to end up with a cover. You know, I heard about a little boy, he came to church and he walked into the front door and all he had was just like, instead of it being 66 books of the Bible, he just had like two or three books in the Bible and it was all kind of separated apart and he had the leather cover and he just had a little bit there in the middle. And the pastor says, son, what happened to your Bible? And he said, well, pastor, every time you said that's not for us today, I just pulled those pages out. And he says, I'm down to just got the cover. We're at the cover now. You can't advertise what's not available. And God makes it available to us. In fact, God fully intends for us, the church, the body of Christ, to walk in the supernatural. And like I said, you know what kept me when I was a young person, dealt with temptation like any young person does? The thing that kept me when I was in my college years to where I just soared through stuff, it wasn't even an issue. You know what kept me? I had seen the supernatural power of God in manifestation. When I was a young man, there was what was called the charismatic renewal that came through the city that we lived in. This charismatic renewal touched Presbyterian churches, Methodist churches, Episcopal churches, Baptist churches, what we were in. It just hit all these different churches. And once a month on a Thursday night, it was a citywide meeting. Everybody would gather together and they would have somebody come out. And this predated courses are commonplace in churches today, but you know, there were not a lot of courses back then. Everything was out of the hymn book. And we'd have these choruses and people would worship. And then you would have people give a message in tongues. And it might be the Methodist fellow gave a message in tongues and the Presbyterian person gave it the interpretation. There was prophecy and there were these supernatural manifestations of the Holy Spirit. And I'm going to tell you something. I am positive That put something in my life as a young person where there was no question mark in my mind about the authority of Scripture, the divinity of Jesus Christ, the authenticity of the Word of God. I knew God was real. That's what we got to have. If you pull out everything supernatural out of a church, and then you just want the kids to be good kids, moralistic kids, well, you know what? They don't have what they really need to empower them with the supernatural power of God. Now, you know why people back off the supernatural. You know, Aunt Bessie, she got really into those tongues, Pastor, and, well, Aunt Bessie, she kind of lost it. For every 1 mile of road, there's 2 miles of ditch. How many know that? For every 1 mile of road, there's going to be 2 miles of ditch. My call is not to say, well, because there's ditches, let's just don't even go down the road. No, my call is say, you know what? Yes, there's going to be heresy. There's going to be things that get off base. But, you know, let's just keep it down the center of the road. Let's do everything we can to stay out of the ditches of life. You can have a dry church service, or you can have a church service where the supernatural is in manifestation in a biblical way that's done to edification, that's done in a positive way. And let me tell you, it'll take people from a flat level and put them up on a higher level with God. It'll take them and put them in a place where they leave that building knowing God was there. You know, it's not important to say the pastor was there. It's important that we say Jesus was there. The Spirit of God was there. I couldn't heal a gnat with a headache. Y'all know that? I mean, if you brought a rat up here, of course, I wouldn't heal rats. I couldn't heal anything in and of myself. But you know what I can do? I can lay hands on people in the name of Jesus Christ, and that name represents that person, and that name will do what he did while he was on the earth today, and we can see supernatural things happen. And that's normal. That's not, well, you're kind of on the fringe group of Christendom. No, that's the main group of Christendom. That's not like, oh yeah, you're kind of in that sect, that little portion over here in the body of Christ, that spirit filled. No, no, no. God really wants the whole body of Christ to hunger and to desire the supernatural. All right. 1 Corinthians chapter 14 and verse number 1, pursue love. Can I tell you that's the most important thing? Pursue love. But then it goes on to say something else to pursue. And eagerly desire spiritual gifts, especially that you may prophesy. Eagerly desire. Now, does that mean you have kind of, well, Lord, if it happens, great. If it doesn't happen, so what? Does eagerly desire mean, well, you

I want that. That neighbor, I want you to talk through me. I'm not interested in rambling and talking and talking. I mean, no, faith doesn't really use a lot of words many times. Sometimes it's just a few words that you speak and pow, it speaks. How many know when you talk to them and they start nodding off? That's probably not prophecy, all right? And if you've been talking for an hour and a half, that's probably not prophecy. Well, I've been talking and I'm yelling at them now. Well, that's probably not prophecy. But whenever you speak and they go, wow, I've never thought of that before, that's prophecy. When you're speaking, they say, you know, that's really impacting. That's touching me. Of course, you don't always know when you're impacting people's lives, but we need to desire that on a regular basis because see, there are people around us that we can say stuff and it'll touch their life. And it says, for one who speaks in a tongue speaks not to men, but to God. So whenever you pray in the spirit devotionally, you're not really talking to people. You're talking to God. For no one understands him, but he utters mysteries in the spirit. So what are you saying when you pray in tongues? In your prayer closet, what was somebody saying? It's just a bunch of gibberish. No, it's not gibberish. The Bible tells you exactly what it is. It's mysteries in the spirit, and you're praying out things that relate to future events. You're praying about things that are futuristic. Maybe it's something that's coming up in your life, and you're praying it out. You see, you've got to learn to pray it out before you walk it out. The breakthrough happens in the spirit realm before it happens in the natural realm. So we utter mysteries in the spirit. On the other hand, the one who prophesies speaks to people for their upbuilding. Now notice prophecy, upbuilding. Oh, I got a prophecy for somebody. Really? What you got? I'm gonna remind them of every sin they've ever committed. Oh, that's real upbuilding. I mean, oh, I got a word of prophecy. What is it? I'm going to tell them what a filthy rag they are. I mean, no, that's not upbuilding. Encouragement, consolation. You see, prophecy, if it's in operation in a church, it doesn't kill a service, it builds a service. When prophecy is in operation, it doesn't bring discouragement to people's lives. It'll bring encouragement. It brings hope into people's lives. Whenever prophecy is in operation, it brings consolation, comfort. It just brings a supernatural peace. Let me tell you, when people are going through a hard time in their life, they need a word from the Lord, and the word of the Lord will bring comfort, supernatural comfort, supernatural comfort. And you say, Pastor, why don't they just get that on their own? Why do I have to prophesy it into their life? Why don't they just get it on their own? I get my words of encouragement on my own. Let them go get it on their own. Not everybody's in a place where they know how to get it on their own. Not everybody's in a place when they're in a crisis where they even know how to pray and hear from God. So in that case, God wants you to step in and you to be his voice, you to be his mouthpiece. Notice this, for the one who speaks in a tongue builds up himself. The one who speaks in a tongue does what? Edifies or builds up himself. Verse 4. But the one who prophesies builds up what? The church. So people that have a prophecy that kills the service, that wasn't the Lord. People that have a prophecy that puts a wet blanket over everything, that wasn't the Lord. But people that have a prophecy that takes that service to a whole nother level, it's like, wow, things were moving and we just like we just stepped into another phase or another level with the Lord, then that's God's plan. Now, notice this. Now, I want you all to speak in tongues, all of you to speak in tongues, not just some people. That's the devotional aspect of tongues. Not everybody's going to have a gift of tongues in a church service or you'd have chaos, but devotionally, all of you to speak in tongues. But even more to prophesy. The one who prophesies is greater than the one who speaks in tongues unless someone interprets. Now, most people read that with, and they stop where the comma is. They think that comma is a period. In other words, they say, well, unless someone interprets, the one who prophesies is greater than the one who speaks in tongues, period. That's not all he said. Unless someone interprets so the church may be built up. So you can't have somebody give a corporate tongue, a corporate message in tongues, and they just get up and give a message, and then there's no interpretation. Then everybody's like, okay, what's that all about? Do we move forward? Do we wait for an interpretation? You see, that's not going to help. If you give the message in tongue, there needs to be an interpretation of that tongue.

0: I, as a pastor, this is me. I just feel like it's better for a church, the health of a local church. I think whoever gives a corporate message in tongues needs to be recognizable with by the leadership of that church. In other words, I don't encourage somebody we've never met, we don't know, somebody that doesn't, not even part of the church body, comes in and I'm going to give a word. I got a word for the Baptist church this day. I got a word for the Methodist church this day. I got a word for Good News Church this day. How many know God's got a better way than that?
1: 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Remember, God wants to visit this generation with the gifts of His Spirit. The church was never intended to function without the manifestations of the Spirit of God. Lives are forever changed whenever the Spirit of God moves. Jesus is still changing lives today through the power of His Spirit.
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2: Hello and welcome to Did You Know, a broadcast designed to help you get solid answers to your Bible questions. 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And as Jesus said in His Word, you shall know the truth and the truth shall set you free. 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
3: Well, hello there. Welcome to Wednesday. Did you know Jesus is coming? Did you know the end of the age is upon us? Did you know that you are living in the last ticking seconds of regular time on this earth before immense changes happen? It's going to be amazing, the transition. Well, why is it all happening? Well, because the enemy cloaked the earth in darkness in the garden and separated the spirit realm from the natural realm. And Isaiah 27:5, I believe, talks about that, how the cloak of darkness came. The veil was put between the natural world and the spirit world. And God's going to restore that oneness of the spirit world. You know, we're not going to have portals to try to go through anymore that God makes or the devil tries to make. But when God removes the blankets of darkness and the separation between the natural world and the spirit world in the end of days, we're going to have fellowship with God once again, unhindered fellowship. Natural human beings that will repopulate the earth for the third time will absolutely be able to travel interdimensionally, I believe, with all of my heart. How do you say that? Why do you say that? Well, let me jump ahead a little bit. Revelation 21 and 2 describe the city of God coming down from God out of heaven, the New Jerusalem. And it's going to be in the sight of all men. It's going to be seen by all. Right now, the planet heaven and the city of New Jerusalem is hidden from our eyes, and the spirit world is hidden from our eyes because, as you well know, there are angels around you if you're born again, and there are demons around some people. There's this spirit world we cannot now see because of what happened in the garden. There was a separation. But praise the living God, Jesus Christ. Hallelujah. He's the one who reconciled us to God. He's the one who will bring again a redeemed man and natural man that serve the living God forever. And what a day that's going to be. Hallelujah. As the old song said, what a day that will be when my Jesus I will see, just to look upon his face, the one who saved me by his grace. Oh, glory to God. But anyway, this is what's happening. And finally, after the completeness of the work of the gospel and the restitution of all things that God is engineering, his judgment, his recreation, when that is all done, the natural world and the supernatural world will once again meet. And it's when John says over, I believe in Revelation 21, when I, John, saw the new city, hallelujah, New Jerusalem, coming down from God out of heaven. Hallelujah. Praise the name of the Lord. That's 21 verse 2. And I, John, saw the holy city, New Jerusalem, coming down from God out of heaven, prepared as a bride adorned for her husband. Hallelujah. And I heard a great voice out of heaven saying, behold, the tabernacle of the dwelling place of God is with men, and he will dwell with them, and they shall be his people, and God himself shall be with them and be their God. Do you see that? The holy one of Israel is coming back. God Almighty, through the work of the Lamb and the power of the Holy Spirit, are going to reconnect the natural and the supernatural realm that was separated in the Garden of Eden by Satan's working through Eve. Oh, praise God. No more separation. Hallelujah. We've been reconciled. Hallelujah. He is our peace who's broken down every wall. Praise the name of the Lord. Amen. So I'm back here in the part of Revelation 14 where you will see these angels flying through the heavens. And now we get another angel. In verse 8, there followed another angel saying, Babylon is fallen, that great city, because she made all nations drink of the wine of the wrath of her fornication. What in the world is the word of God talking about? What is this angel saying? What is Babylon? And who is this organization? Well, let me just put it to you this way. We call what's been on earth, because it was constituted by Nimrod way back in original Babylon thousands of years ago, a system that operates without God, a financial system, a religious system, a social order or cosmos in the Greek that operates without God. That's what the Tower of Babel was about. Nimrod building this great tower with a zodiac on the top, calling the fallen angels to come back and do this again. Show us the black art. Show us the hidden knowledge. Show us all the mysteries, except do it from the dark side. Well, that established a system on the earth. I'm going to ask a rhetorical question. It's radio. You can't answer me back, but I know you've asked this question. Why is this wicked money system on the earth? Well, it was established back in the original Babylon, and it's all interconnected. And when you see, you know, the Lord Jesus said that the love of money is the root of all evil. Well, you know, you and I were born into a system called the Babylonian system. It's really run by the devil and his people, has been since the original Tower of Babel. It's a financial system that's based upon greed, and it's based upon lust for things. And it has literally created most of the pain that's ever been on this earth, because of the poverty syndrome and the way the devil wants people to. You see, God gave man everything. I want you to think about this. In the Garden of Eden, God gave man everything. He didn't have to work a job. All he needed to do was cultivate the garden. I mean, that was a pleasure. It was going to be, you know, most people garden. They love to garden. It's a pleasure. It's a joy. And so God gave man a joyful labor. But what did he do? You know, he took the bait of Satan through his wife. And as I always say, he probably didn't kick up because he thought he could live without that beautiful creature. But anyway, what happened was the fall came. And because God said, you're going to lose if you eat of that tree. You're going to think you're going to get some knowledge, but it's not the kind that you wanted. I'm paraphrasing. But a new system's coming where you're not going to be able to just cruise through the garden, pull the fruit off the tree, and enjoy. No. When sin came, darkness came. When sin came, death came. When sin came, sickness came. And poverty came. Say it with me. Poverty came with the Babylonian system of the devil. That's what happened. And so this verse 8 of Revelation 14, is explaining that. The angel is saying, there's coming a time. Oh, glory to God, I rejoice even as I speak about this. There's coming a time when, oh, and I can translate it down and get in trouble. you know, the way the world designs products to finally fail, so you got to go buy another one. Designed a failure, planned obsolescence. These are things they started with cars back in the 1950s. Planned obsolescence, where, in other words, you know, we're going to make the car only good enough to last X number of years, and then you're going to be forced. I mean, they could have made a car, they did 100 years ago. I'm a car guy, so I know they made Packards and Duesenbergs that would last 100 years, and they're still around, and many of them older than 100 years. So you see, this whole thing of creating products that run out, that wear out, that, you know, and of course, this is the fallen world, so things do wear. Don't misunderstand me. But this Babylonian system of forcing people to get rid of the old, buy the new, if you ever hated it like I do, you're going to shout with this angel when he says, Babylon is fallen, that great city. And he tells us why. Because she made all nations drink of the wine of the wrath of her fornication. What is this? This is that wicked money system. You know the old saying, money makes the world go round. Well, it does in the wrong sort of ways. Come on, somebody. This Babylonian system, this forced to pump money out of people through taxes and all the things God gave us free. And I could get off on some things. Nikola Tesla, 100 years ago, figured out how to get people's houses wired with electricity without wires and free. But what did the J.P. Morgans of the world and the John D. Rockefeller? Oh, if you can't put a meter on it, we're going to take you down. This Babylonian system that you hate and I hate of bill paying and tax paying, this is what he's talking about. The Babylonian system of this world. It ties in with big pharma, ties in with sickness. The sicker you are, the more money you spend at the doctor. Come on, somebody, say, Jesus makes me free from that system. Hallelujah. This is what's going on. And, oh, glory to God. There it is, Revelation 14:8, that horrible, sick money system, greed and profit and lust and covetousness is coming to an end when that angel declares, hallelujah, Babylon is fallen, that great city, because she made all nations drink of the wine of the wrath of her fornication. In other words, all nations have been forced into this Babylonian money pumping system and money grubbing people, I call them, you know, that don't love people, they love, or God, they love money, and they'll do anything for it. Well, praise the living God, this system is coming to an end, and I'm going to shout with that angel from heaven when Babylon falls. Praise God. Now, that's not to be confused with Mystery Babylon from Revelation 17. That's a completely different Babylon. So don't get the two confused. It's called a mystery because it is in the spirit realm. And when we get there, I'll go over it very thoroughly. But then verse 9, and the third angel followed them, saying with a loud voice, if any man worship the beast in his image and receive his mark in his forehead or in his hand, the same shall drink. This is pronouncement of the judgment of the gospel. A lot of people want the gospel to be without judgment, but here it is. He said, if they take the mark of the beast, they're going to drink of the wine of the wrath of God, which is poured out without mixture or without any throttling back into the cup of his indignation. And he shall be tormented with fire and brimstone in the presence of the holy angels and in the presence of the Lamb. Oh, beloved, don't be there. I'm out of time today. I'll be back tomorrow with more. Pastor Andy Lynn saying, I love you. Be blessed.
2: 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I'm Justin Lynn, and I would like to thank you again for joining us today. And until next time, remember, Jesus saves, Jesus heals, Jesus fills with the Holy Ghost, and Jesus is coming again.
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4: Greetings, friends and new listeners, and welcome to The Sound of Faith. I'm Sharon Knotts, thanking you for tuning in today, because we know faith comes by hearing, and hearing by the Word of God. Today's message by my father, Brother Hardy, is a powerful word of prophecy, followed by the message, Mercy, the Outgoing Love of God. I believe you will be comforted by this prophetic utterance spoken by the Holy Spirit through His servant, and that you will be further encouraged by the message that follows, In Mercy, the Outgoing Love of God.
5: Jesus said, Let not your heart be troubled, and not let it be afraid. I'm not going to let it. Because when I am afraid and troubled, I am saying, God is not God. I am saying, this problem is greater than God. Whatever is greater than God has to be God. And God said, I'm God. I don't know anybody else. Tell me who He is. What's His name? Trouble? No. How many say amen? Trouble ain't God. Trouble's got to be brought about by somebody. I can be in the middle of a war zone and have perfect peace and joy. I can be like David. In another battle, Lord. Surrounded by the enemy again. Like the devil said, yeah, on that limb again. I said, yeah, God's going to get me off again. God's a limb remover. He's a spot remover. You know that one scripture said, many, say many, are the afflictions of the righteous. And that word means tight spots. Devil said, you're in a tight spot again, ain't you, Hardy? I said, yeah, but God's the spot remover. I'm looking for the spot remover. I mean, what do you do when you get a spot on your good clothes? You look for the spot remover. What do you do when you get in a trial and a test? You look for Jesus. I mean, He's there. He's always there somewhere in the shadows. But in the time of test, He's more evident. His presence is more evident because He said, I am a present help in time of need. Well, when He is more present than any other time, when you need Him, He's right there. Amen. See, God's going to let you do what you can do. Wash your face. He ain't going to wash your face for you. You're old enough, God don't want to wash behind your ears. Like the kids, you got to wash behind their ears, in their ears, their face and everything. The devil really is a magician. And what is our modern interpretation of magician? Somebody that deals in illusions. They perform an illusion. You know, like they're going to cut somebody in half. They don't cut them in half. Or they'd be in the jail for murder. They're an illusion. And the devil, in a Christian life, tries to go and creates illusions. Negative illusions. It's not real. God doesn't see me. God's not concerned about me. God doesn't love us. How in the world could anybody ever believe that statement? I mean, you've got to hit a very low, low, low spot to believe that God doesn't love you. I mean, even the sinner can't say that God doesn't love them. Much more the Christian. What is the greatest scripture in the world? God so loved the world of mankind when it was so unlovable.
6: Amen.
5: He not only loved them, but he so loved them. He had such a kind of love, better than Hallmark. He loved mankind so much, with such a love when they were so unlovable, that he cared to give the very best. I guess the two scriptures that have formed my thinking in the Lord and governed my life is John 3:16 and Romans 8:32. I mean, when I saw what kind of love God had for me, oh, there's all kinds of loves. Like I said the other day, conjugal love. And almost without fail, man's love, mankind's love is a selfish love. Yeah, conjugal, you love your mate because of a benefit that you derive from them.
6: That's right. Amen.
5: A lot of people love their children because they see the extension of their self. That's why a lot of them try to make them do things that they couldn't do. Yeah. Maybe the kid don't want to do it. Frustrate and ruin his life. But God's love was an unselfish love.
6: Amen.
5: He knew that his love was going to hurt and cost him.
6: Amen.
5: That's what agape means. The word agape lay dormant in the Greek language until Christianity. They never used agape. They couldn't get its definition until Christianity came, because there was no such a thing as love that knows it's going to get hurt, but loves anyhow. Did you know, until Christianity, that when they've dug down in all the strata of all the civilizations, there was never a hospital? Never was a hospital. Never found a place to take care of the sick until Christ came. Because a human life in those days wasn't worth a plug penny. We're coming back to that now, aren't we?
6: Amen.
5: You know, human life now is not worth anything. Used to be when they robbed you, they say, give me your money or your life. And you gave them the money and they let you have your life. Now they say, give me your money and I'm going to kill you anyhow. Because the spirit of Cain, like God prophesied a while back, is in the land. Wants to murder. People just love the murder. I mean, they don't have to be old. A lot of our murders are happening and being committed by 15, 16-year-olders now. A lot of the hitmen in these drug squads, 14, 13, my Lord, help me. We used to play cops and robbers, and they're doing the real thing. I mean, I had a Gene Autry gun, you know, a six-shooter of caps. Now they got a Magnum 5 or 7 or whatever it is. Or 9mm or Uzi. There was no such thing as agape love before Jesus came. And all of the civilized civilizations, the great Greek golden age, Plato and Socrates and all of them, said if a child's born with any defect, kill him. Same philosophy of Hitler. And then we found out that they didn't have garbage disposals like we have in our days. But they'd have pools if they were rich, had flesh-eating fish, or had the little lap dog, you know. Jesus said, it's not fit meat right for me to give the children's bread to the dogs, because they sat under the table and ate the scraps. They were the animal garbage cans. And if someone owned a servant and they didn't like it, like there was, it's been written in history of these people, that if they broke his favorite cup, they just threw him to the fish and eat him up. Oh, but you want to know something even more diabolical? That under the Roman law, the father was absolute power. He was the absolute lord of his family, and even his children, even if they would be, he would say the father 70 and they 50, he was still the lord of that son 50. And his power was so absolute that if his wife had a baby and he didn't like it, they just threw it out in the trash. Some of you women ought to be glad you weren't born under the Roman law. You'd have been in the trash. Most of us men do. That's what Adam did. He threw us in the trash. But Jesus came and picked us out. Hallelujah! How many say amen? They never knew anything about love. It was a selfish love. It wasn't God's love. It wasn't a caring love. It wasn't agape love that gives and don't look for anything in return. A sacrificial love. And when God looked down on the plight of humanity and saw their terrible plight, he knew it was going to cost him to get them out. It was going to cost him something to deliver man. But he loved us. Herein is love, John the beloved said, not that we love God, but that God loved us. And whenever you see love without fail, especially with God, you always find the word give behind it in some of its tenses. And he gave his son as a propitiation for our sins. Most people think propitiation means covering, but it don't mean that. Propitiation means the satisfying, reconciling offering. The satisfying, reconciling price. You see, we had to be redeemed. And redemption means a price had to be paid. Peter said, we were not redeemed with such corruptible things as silver and gold, but a price had to be met. Some people try to make an illusion that God had to pay the devil off because he had us and he had to have the right price. And the word redemption and redeem comes from the Greek background of buying a slave out of a slave market. And when somebody bought a slave out of the slave market and the usual price was 30 pieces for a man, that's what Judas did, 20 for the women. And when that slave was bought, he became the absolute, complete property of the owner. He could do anything he wanted. A slave had no rights. Even animals had more rights than slaves.
6: Amen.
5: And a slave only has one function. You know what a slave's function is? To serve his master. He had no life of his own. Slave couldn't own property, couldn't have heirs. If the master let him have a wife, his children belonged to the master. His wife belonged to the master. He belonged to the master. They knew nothing about mercy. That's why they could invent such terrible deaths of crucifixion. Most agonizing death you can think of. You die with every breath. You know what you ultimately die from? Asphyxiation. And you struggle to keep breathing and intensify your agony. It's so agonizing that you're struggling for every breath and you're wearing yourself out with every breath. And it usually took a couple days. That's why Pilate was so surprised that Jesus had died so early. Nobody killed him. He released it.
7: Yes,
5: he deemed the 7 hours was enough. It was so agonizing that Jesus said that every bone of his was out of joint. Did you ever get a finger out of joint and how it hurt? How'd you like to have every one of your joints out? And his tongue cleaved to the roof of his mouth.
4: Amen. What a powerful word of prophecy spoken through God's servant, Brother Hardy, with the encouraging exhortation, mercy, the outgoing love of God. God's definition of love is beyond the comprehension of human understanding. Romans 5 declares, God commended or manifested his love towards us in that while we were yet sinners, Christ died for us. When we least deserved it, could not earn it or merit it in any way, God manifested his love through Jesus Christ, his Son. I hope you will order this special CD of both prophecies that aired on the program this week with the message that followed, Mercy, the Outgoing Love of God, so that you may be ministered to by these prophetic words of comfort again and again. And perhaps you want to share it with a friend who is going through a difficult time. What a blessing you can bring to them when they are uplifted by these words of comfort and hope. 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
8: Shalom and welcome to Torah Chai, God's teachings of life from Congregation Zion's Sake, a Messianic Jewish congregation located on the corner of Denby Boulevard and Shields Road in Newport News, Virginia. Our biblical mandate as Jewish believers is to be a light unto the world by sharing Yeshua, Jesus, the Jewish Messiah, to the Jew first, then the nations, as prescribed in Romans 1:16, bringing God's plan of salvation to the ends of the earth. We hope you enjoy today's teaching.
9: Love is an adrenaline. Love is a command. You choose to love. You choose to not love. People come into my office, couples, oh, we fell out of love. Get out. You didn't fall in love. You didn't fall out of love. You're making choices. Verse 31, the second is this. You're to love your neighbor as yourself. He said, there's no other mitzvah greater than these. Are there other mitzvahs? Yes. Are there any greater than these? No. Neighbors in the Greek is plesion, which means neighbor, one who's close to you, fellow humanity, any member of the human family or fellow believers. See, through the blood of Yeshua, Jew and Gentile, all of us, we become mishpocha, family. Our destinies are intertwined. They're tied together through the blood of Yeshua. As Shaul said in Ephesians 6, verse 12, we're not struggling against human beings, but against the rulers, authorities, and cosmic powers governing this darkness, against the spiritual forces of evil in the heavenly realm. This is a spiritual war. And the struggle against anti-Semitism and racism isn't merely a fight against any specific individual, governments, or legal system. It's a fight that directly confronts HaSatan and his demonic forces, whose goal is to divide and conquer. HaSatan attacks individuals and institutions. He corrupts religion and people with demonic doctrines and lying spirits. He divides the children of God through anti-Semitism, racism, bigotry, practices, and traditions. This is what's so powerful about having the whole word restored. The word of God is what we rally around, not various cultural transitions, traditions, not rituals, not religious doctrines, but the word of God. As it says in Numbers, there's one people, one book, and one God. He divides the children of God through anti-Semitism, racism, bigotry, practices, and traditions. He does this through the governments of this world and through religious institutions that prize cultural rituals and traditions above the truth of God's word. This really plays out through Hellenism. Hellenism is the inclusion of Greek culture into religion and society. Hellenism is a system of Greek thought and spirituality with shared Greek culture and values with common ritualistic, linguistic, and literary tradition. When you go to seminary, guess what you're taught? Greek. Guess what all of our government buildings are built after? Classic Greek architecture. Guess what much of our government is based upon? Guess where the term Senate comes from? Hellenism. Greek, Greek, Greek, Greek, Greek. It also defined as a limitation or adoption of ancient Greek language, thoughts, and customs. Philosophy. Seminary teaches philosophy. Alexander the Great was the first to proclaim the Macedonians as a superior race, one race that was superior to all others. This concept of thought is institutionalized into Western governments and Christianity by their assimilation of Hellenism. I've been asked many times over the years, why don't we just become Christian Hebrews? And to be honest with you, it'd be a lot easier. We'd have 4 or 5 buildings already. We don't do this because we'd lose our identity and become part of a flawed bureaucracy that isn't based upon the word. New wine requires new wine skin. Zechariah 8, verse 23, this defines why identity is so critical. Adonai Sevaot says, and this is that military, the commander in chief. This is a military term in Hebrew. When that time comes, 10 men will take a hold, speaking all the languages of the nation, will grab hold of the cloak of a Jew. In the Hebrew, that's Yehudi. It means a Jew or a noun indicating nationality of the kingdom of Judah or to any Israelite. Now, put that connection with Romans 11 and Ephesians chapter 2. Who does that mean? You. 10 men of the nations will grab hold of the cloak of a Jew and say, we want to go with you. Why? Because we've heard that God is with you. This refers to the children of God. This is a Jew and Gentile. Remember, Ephesians 2 verse 9 says, the Gentiles were once far off, without God, without hope. And it says, on the contrary, you are now fellow citizens with God's people and members of God's family. This is us. You are who brave enough to swim upstream against the flotsam of religion and stand in unity on the word of God. Cloak of a Jew, cloak in Hebrew is kanaf, which means the edge, the corner, the wing, extremity of the garment, the tzitzit. The tallit 2,500 years ago was like a poncho worn daily as clothing to protect against sand and wind today. And the four corners of that kanaf had to stand up. Joshua, come up here and those are tzitzit. Commanded from Numbers 15. Today we wear them on the prayer shawl. Sometimes they're worn as a katan or worn, thank you, or worn on the belts. The four corners, there's four of them. It consists of one long and three short white threads that are passed through holes of the four corners or made into loops for your belt. And a biblical command prescribes the entwining of a blue cord, tachelet in the Hebrew. And this is prescribed in Numbers 15, verses 38 through 41. And interestingly, it says specifically that you look at this and not forget your God. Now, today we like to pass out what would Jesus do bracelets and a host of other things, but this is a very, very biblical commandment. You do this so you won't prostitute yourself to the world, is literally what it says. So we see the criticality of this at end time prophecy. 10 men of the nations, they're not going to grab a hold of a clergy robe or a stole or vestment, a cassock, a jacquard, or any other religious item. The men of the nations will grab the cloak, the kanaf, the tzitzit of the Jews. And why are they doing this? Because they heard that God is with us. Social, religious, and political progress has been made regarding anti-Semitism, racism, and general division within the body. But the grave danger is that we're tempted to think we've moved past it. Nothing could delight Hasatan more than deceiving the children of God to believe that anti-Semitism and racism in America, and particularly within the church, has been dealt with. I can tell you firsthand, it is not. And I've experienced it recently. When Yeshua returns, there will be zero division and separation. Every worldly institution, see, we say government, but this also means every denomination. Pope, he's out of a job. They'll all be eliminated. And you'll be stunned to find out how many are actually going to go through the narrow gate. All things, as Acts 3 states, will be restored. That means God's children will be restored to biblical worship and spirit, truth, and love. All things will be restored. You know how many times I've heard this mentioned? That means we're going back to the first church. No, no, we're not. That couldn't be farther from the truth. We're going back to the biblical precepts, commands, ordinances, and mitzvahs of the Most High God. From this week's Torah study, this scripture really, really spoke to me. I'm going to repeat it again tonight. Restoration of the word is the only way to combat all racial, Jew, and Gentile division. Unfortunately, and here's where the issue arises, not all will submit to God and his word. Many are in apostasy and will succumb to apostasy. It's already begun. 2 Thessalonians 2, starting at verse 7. For already, and this was written 1800 years ago, already the separating from Torah is at work secretly. But it will be secretly only until he who is restraining it is out of the way. Every book you've ever read that defines who that he is, throw it out. No one knows what this is. Then the one who embodies separation from Torah will be revealed. This is the anti-Messiah. The one whom the Lord Yeshua will slay with the breath of his mouth and destroy by the glory of his coming. When this man who avoids Torah comes, the adversary will give him the power to work all kinds of false miracles, signs, and wonders. And what's this person known as? The one who avoids Torah. Hey, let that sink in for a second. Every institution that says this is nailed to the cross and dead and done away with, it's going to get me in trouble. Who are they serving? Because the anti-Messiah avoids the Torah. And he's going to work all kinds of false miracles, signs, and wonders. Verse 10, he will enable him to deceive in all kinds of wicked ways. How does this deception come? You know, it's not in your face. Oh, that's a lie. I can see right through it. Oh, no. It's subtle doctrines, right? A little catechism here, a little discipleship here. Pastor, how come we don't do this? Well, you see, that's been done away with. And we don't need to do that because we're saved by grace. Coming back to that counterfeit grace message. He will enable him to deceive in all kinds of wicked ways those who are headed for destruction. Get this, because they would not receive the love of the truth that could have saved them. As soon as this is over tonight, I'll post these notes immediately to Sermon Player on our webpage. Everyone who's listening now, who's watching online, who's going to hear this in 2 to 3 weeks on the Oasis Network or watch it on YouTube, I challenge you to look up every scripture and everything I've said this evening and be the people of Berea. Don't trust a person. Read this for yourself. If I'm an heir, I will repent. I've done it from here before. But if I'm not wrong, there needs to be some serious repenting going on. Separating from Torah in the Greek is anomia, which refers to the state of being without Torah. Or more specifically, living in violation of God's Torah. It denotes a willful disregard for God's commandments and lifestyles characterized by sin and rebellion against divine order. That's anomia. That's without Torah. I could just mic drop right there. I wouldn't, because we pay for them and we wouldn't be good stewards, but.
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Today, we're going to talk about difference makers. And really, there's two sides of this message because all of us in this room at various times in our life, I would imagine, can look back and see how someone was, in fact, a difference maker in our life. Might have been in our teen years, a coach, a teacher, might have been in our younger adult life, a mentor, someone of wisdom, a grandparent or a parent. But I think if we think about it, all of us can look back over our life, whether it was in the career or in ministry, whatever it might have been, and in your marriage, and maybe say, you know, that was the difference. That was, I can point to that person, that influence, that mentor, that minister that spoke into my life, that person that made a difference. Well, in the life of the children of Israel, they were some difference makers that helped them in their journey. And so as we hear this message today, I want you to think not only about who the difference makers are in your journey, but I want you to be thinking about how you can be a difference maker for somebody else's journey. Because it's not just about getting, it's not just about receiving. The scripture says it's more blessed to give than it is to receive. So there's a whole lot more joy in making a difference in someone's life than just being able to say someone made a difference in your life. We're going to kind of look at that today. Most of you know that have been with us, we're looking into the story of the children of Israel, God's chosen people in the Old Testament, after they have completed 70 years of captivity under the rulership of a country named Babylon. They had made some mistakes. They had fallen into false worship. And God doesn't send them there to destroy them, but to discipline them. And thank God, when he does see us going down the wrong path, he doesn't take action to destroy us, but he will take action to discipline us. Amen? The Bible says, whom he loves, he chastises, he corrects. And so somebody once said, I just wish he didn't love me so much, because the chastisement can get pretty rough at times. Well, thank God he does, otherwise we would be left to ourselves. And that is a very destructive self. There's a way that seemeth right unto man, but the way thereof leadeth to destruction. So he's keeping us from destruction by giving us discipline in our life. And so we have to be correctable and able to receive discipline from God through his word, through his Holy Spirit, and by his messengers at times. We have to be disciplined or corrected or brought back in line with the scriptures. Well, in the story of the children of Israel, after 70 years had completed, God sovereignly used a king by the name of Cyrus, who was the Babylonian king, a Persian king, and ordered their release so that they could go home and rebuild the temple that a previous king by the name of Nebuchadnezzar had destroyed. And so they've gone home and they've been rebuilding it. There was a time when the work stopped. They were under what we call a sevenfold attack. We identified what the sevenfold attack strategy of the enemy is and how to overcome it. And then God sends these two prophets by the name of Haggai and Zechariah. And they start prophesying into the heart of Zerubbabel and the people, and it inspires them and gets them back to building the temple again. So in Ezra chapter 5, the two prophets come and the people start building again. Now, you know, the enemy always fights what he fears, and he fights the most what he fears the most. So immediately the enemy shows up again saying, who told you you could build? What are your names? We're going to write down your names and we're going to send them to the king and you're going to be in a lot of trouble. You know, they were basically being tattletales. They were going to rat them out. And they said, you know what, here's our name, go ahead and write them down, but we're not stopping, we're going to keep building. We'll just leave this matter in the hands of God. And the Bible says in Ezra chapter 5 that God's eye was upon them so that the enemy could not make them stop the work. So there was a legal process, and in the legal process, they sent a letter to the new king, a king by the name of Darius. And one letter says, hey, they're a rebellious group. When they get the temple built, they're not going to pay taxes. They're not going to honor you as a king. They're going to go in full rebellion. So the Jewish people sent a second letter behind them and said, no, we're not a rebellious people. We're doing what Cyrus, king of Persia, told us to do. He told us to come home and rebuild the temple that God had given him a command. Search the record and see if it's not there.
And so that's what happens in Ezra chapter 6. If you have your Bible or your electronic device and you want to follow along in Ezra chapter 6, we're going to be in Ezra chapter 6 this morning. And just stay right there and you can kind of highlight and make some side notes if you have a physical Bible or notes on your device. We're going to talk about Ezra chapter 6 today because it is the chapter, in my opinion, about difference makers. What happened that made a difference that allowed not only the Jewish people to rebuild the temple, but how not only foreign kings were instrumental, but how God used prophets and he made difference makers in their life to make it possible, and how we can become difference makers in the modern day. I'm only going to start by the first three verses of Ezra chapter 6 for the reading of the scriptures. Then King Darius issued a decree, and a search was made in the archives where the treasures were stored in Babylon. And Akhmetha, in the palace that is in the province of Media, a scroll was found. And in it, a record was written that said this: in the first year of King Cyrus issued a decree concerning the house of God at Jerusalem. Remember, the people are trying to shut it down, but the Jews sent a letter to the king: search the records and you'll find out we're not a rebellious people. We're doing what your predecessor, King Cyrus, told us to do. He told us to build a house at Jerusalem. And this is what his letter said: let the house be rebuilt, the place where they offered sacrifices, and let the foundations of it be firmly laid. Its height would be 60 cubits and its width would be 60 cubits. And the text goes on a little further, giving the description of the size of the temple that is to be rebuilt. My point here being that whenever they were accused of being rebellious, they said, we're not rebellious. We're doing exactly what King Cyrus told us to do. Now, normally you wouldn't say we're doing what a foreign pagan king told us to do. But the reason why they can do that is because God had taken Cyrus's heart, like Proverbs 21 says, and turned it in a way that he told a pagan king to give resources and command for the Jewish people to rebuild their temple. So kind of tongue in cheek, they're saying, we're not being rebellious. We're doing what the Babylonian king told us to do. We're building a house unto God. So how can you stop us for obeying what a king told us to do? And out of this, you're going to discover that there were difference makers, and these difference makers had four characteristics

0: beyond ourselves. Legacy doesn't start when you die with a will or a trust. Legacy is what you're doing right now, and it's carrying on. And so we're continuing this theme because the children of Israel understood legacy, and God was all watching over his own legacy so that he could make sure that the seed of the woman in the garden, which he prophesied and said would bruise the head of the serpent later, he has to make sure that this lineage, this descendancy, this ancestry, that bloodline that goes through the children of Israel is preserved and protected so that it can produce the Messiah through Mary and Joseph in the days ahead. So God's watching over this whole process. Can I remind you that God's watching over your life right now too? He told Jeremiah, I knew you before you were even a sparkle in your daddy's eye. And I knew what my plans were for you, plans to prosper you, to bless you, and to use you in an incredible way. God's watching over your life, so he wants to see you come to your destiny and fulfill your purpose in the kingdom as well. And so in this story, we have this process in which the children of Israel are again being attacked, but it was because of difference makers that they were able to continue building. Now, let me start this way. Let me first of all, let's kind of go to this idea that while we've had a lot of different messages along the way, this is number 7. And so while we've talked about God's R&R, receptivity and responsiveness today, we're going to talk about difference makers. That turning our next into God's now requires difference makers. And you might be asking, what are you really defining a difference maker as being? Let me put it in this context. Difference makers are people and their decisions that determine outcomes. I want you to think about that. People and their decisions that determine outcomes. See, if you're a person but you don't make decisions, you don't engage in the process, you're passive, you're not engaged, then you really don't have an effect on people's lives, touching lives and changing destinies. You're just kind of on the sidelines, like I was talking about last week. But if you get engaged, if you start making decisions to serve God, to volunteer, to give money, you start praying and interceding for the lost, handing out food to the hungry, working at Church Under the Bridge, when you start making decisions, then the people and the decisions that they make produce certain outcomes. That's why we say if you want a different outcome, you got to do different. If you want better, you got to do better. So when we become difference makers, we have to be people who move off of the sidelines and they start making decisions that engage us in touching lives and changing destinies or in the will of Almighty God. And as we see in the scriptures here, in the story of the children of Israel, these difference makers are very obvious. Ezra chapter 6, verse 1 says that when they wrote a letter to Darius, the king, Babylonian king, could have said, I don't want to deal with you guys. Get out of my hair. You're Jews. You're not my people. Shut the work down. But instead, Ezra chapter 6 says that whenever they ask him to check the records and see if it was not an order from the previous king, Cyrus, to build the house, if it was not so. And here's what the scripture says in Ezra chapter 6. Then King Darius issued a decree to search the records, and it was found in the record. Thus was it written, and we quoted to you all ago in verse 3 what was written, but I want to take you back to Ezra chapter 1 so you can actually see what Cyrus did when he was obeying God. It says in verse 1, now in the first year of Cyrus, king of Persia, the word of the Lord by the mouth of Jeremiah, that the word of the Lord by the mouth of Jeremiah might be fulfilled, the Lord stirred up the spirit of Cyrus, king of Persia. So he was being moved by God. And it was so moved that he made a proclamation. He made a verbal declaration throughout all the kingdom. But notice what it says. And he also put it in writing. Now, just stop with me for a minute. For people who don't think writing things down is important, what would have happened if Cyrus, king of Persia, had only given a verbal declaration and had never written it down and signed it? When the Jews are in trouble, the children of Israel are in trouble, and they say to Darius, search the records. The king told us to do this. If he had searched the records and there was no documentation, they had nothing to support their case. Cyrus, I'm trying to make you think like a difference maker for a minute. Cyrus wanted to be a difference maker for the children of Israel, not only during his generation.
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0: Welcome to More Life Now, the radio outreach dedicated to helping you receive more of the abundant life God has given us. Today, Keith Moore is teaching from the Word of God, a message from the series, Exceeding Growing Faith. 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
1: Strong faith, big faith, won't quit. I said it won't quit. If it gets, you know, some unexpected obstacle and problem, and if it finds its head where its feet were just a few minutes ago, you know what it'll do? Let's come back. Right? If it swings and misses and swings and misses and swings and misses, it will not throw the bat down and walk away and feel sorry for itself and cry or cuss. Amen. It won't blame the pitcher. It won't blame the baseball organization or the team or the manager. Come on, are y'all listening to me? It'll say, throw it again. Throw it again. Amen. Is that right? Throw it again. Amen. And do the same thing tomorrow. It'll do the same the next day and next week. So this woman comes. We know she has great faith from reading the end of the story. But what made her faith great? What characteristics, what qualities causes her to be a person of great faith? A non-Jewish, Greek, Syrophoenician woman. And you know, how did her daughter get a demon? What's going on at their house? How are they living? We need to look at all these things. And Jesus, back up to verse 25, I'm not sent except to the lost sheep of the house of Israel. One thing we need to understand about Jesus' ministry, I've had people, you know, say dumb things to me and to other folks and said, you know, what in the world do you need an airplane for? Jesus had a donkey. Oh, that's brilliant. You need to be like Jesus. And I've had people tell me, you know, Jesus was homeless. He said, I don't have a place to lay my head. So he was absolutely had nothing and was impoverished. And you need to be like Jesus and act like Jesus. Well, that's implying things that are not true. And how much are you going to be like Jesus? If you're going to be like Jesus, you need to take it all away. Okay, he didn't own property. Okay, he was never married. Uh-oh. He never traveled outside of his home area. How are we going to fulfill the Great Commission? Are you listening? How are we going to have Christian families? Christian children? No. He only lived for a short time. 33 some years was on a short trek to the cross. Is that right? No. We need to differ between the parts of Jesus' life and ministry that was example for us to follow and the parts that was his sacrifice for us. Amen. And the Bible does not say he was made poor so we could be poor. He became sin so we could be righteous. He took the chastisement of our peace so we could have peace. Is that right? By his stripes, we were healed. He took our infirmities and bore our sicknesses and carried our pains. And he became poor, same Bible says, so that we could be rich. Rich. No, we have the Great Commission to fulfill. We need buildings. We need equipment. Your family needs somewhere to live. Come on, are y'all listening to me? This is the will of God that we have abundant provision. But just explaining a little bit about this, Jesus' ministry was not to everybody. While he was alive, walking the earth, even his disciples, when he told them, he said, only go to the lost house of Israel. That's all you go to. You don't go to other countries. You don't go to... Now, all that changed with the book of Acts. It took actually a special manifestation for them to realize that the Lord would save and fill Gentiles with the Holy Spirit. Remember that? Acts 10? They were shocked. Aren't we glad?
2: Yes.
1: We're talking about us. But, go back to the verse. He answered and said, I was not sent except to the lost sheep of the house of Israel. And what did she do? Tucked her head and left. The enemy works on whatever pride you have and whatever misunderstanding and confusion you have in you to get you to quit, to get you to unhook from what you're supposed to be joined to get you offended and upset and to separate you from the supply of the Spirit and your answers in God. And the more pride you have, the easier you are to defeat. And the quicker you are to give up, that weakness can be your undoing. What'd she do? She's still, somebody say, she's still there. Come on, help me out. Where is she? She's still right there, but here she takes it a degree further, bowing to him. Somebody just told her he's not sent to her people. She's doing what? Bowing. One thing you'll find about great faith, it is accompanied by great humility. The prouder you are, the less of a faith person you're going to be. There's confusion about this subject. People go, well, all I got's my pride. Then you ain't got much. You are in a bad way. You hear people say, well, I mean, we're poor, but we're proud. God will deliver you from both conditions.
3: Yeah.
1: If you let him. I've had people say, well, now, Brother Keith, you know, there's good pride and there's bad. No, no, no. There is no such thing as good pride. Pride is the nature of the devil. You can be pleased. You can be honored. There's some other things to talk about, but pride is evil. God hates it. I'm quoting Scripture. Are y'all with me? And one of the worst things about it is, well, just go with me. Hold your place right here in Matthew and go to James. Because this is exactly what the passage is talking about. James 4. Sometimes people say, well, now, I'm proud of my kids. You ain't gonna change that. You need to. When the Father spoke to His Son from heaven at the baptism, what did He say? This is my beloved Son. I am so proud of Him. Being proud of them is being proud of yourself because they're your kids. You can be thankful for them. You can be pleased with them. You can be honored by what they're doing, but pride is ugly. It's personally taking credit for things. Somebody's gonna have to think about that, aren't you? But don't just think, well, I don't agree with you. Put your nose in the Scriptures. Find me the places where some pride is okay. Find the good pride Scriptures. I think you're gonna have a hard time. James 4, are you there? James 4, 6 says, He gives more grace, wherefore He says, God does what?
2: Resist
1: the proud, but gives grace to the humble. Grace is help. It's every form of help and strength and assistance. And the proud don't get divine help. They get resisted. And it's pride that makes you cut people off. You get mad. You can't talk to me that way. I don't have to take it. I. Even when people get so mad, listen how they talk. That's my wife you're talking about. That's my kids. See, one of the biggest things is about how it's affecting you. You, it's your pride that's all chafed. And honey, you got it. Every one of us have it to deal with. And it'll keep you from being a faith person. It'll prevent your faith from growing and developing. How many people in this woman's shoes would have already been out of here? Yep. How many? I'm not asking for you to tell me what you would do, but imagine, you come. Now, they didn't know Jesus was the Son of God. They thought he's a preacher, a man of God. And so, you go to a preacher and you go, I need help. I need help. My daughter's in a bad way. And they walk off like you are not even there. How would you do? How would you do? Great faith has great humility. And great faith has great persistence. It just keeps coming back. And then, if you did just keep hanging around going, hey, can y'all help me? Can you help me? Disciples, would you tell him? I'm still here. And so then you hear them go to him and go, please send this lady away. She is bugging us. How many people, that would have been it. If they'd have made it past the first hurdle, they would have said, oh, I'm bothering you. Oh, excuse me. I thought this was a ministry where somebody could get help. Excuse me. You don't have time for people like me. And it gets much worse from this. After this, it gets to her kind. Ho-ho. Well, you do know we read in the Bible, right? What does God do with the proud? He resists them.
0: And that concludes today's message by Brother Keith Moore. 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That's 417-334-9233. 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
3: The very first slave owner in the United States was a black man, and he enslaved white men. He had white men that worked for him. Again, slavery is wrong. And people take that, and because of it, they try and tear down this nation and say things that aren't true. The people who founded this nation were trying to make a better world, and they are the very first people in the history of the world that took a stance against slavery. And they compromised on issues, and you can sit there and blame them and criticize them for that, but if we were there, who knows?
4: Right.
3: We might have had to do the same thing in order to try and gain freedom from Great Britain. And so the point I'm making is that this is just wrong. And you know, you were talking about Moses and how that he saw the burning bush and God spoke to him. But at the next verse after the one that you put up there, it says, and when God saw that he turned aside, then he spoke to him. He does things to get our attention, but unless there is a positive response from us, God is not going to make these things happen. And so he had to use people. And this nation was founded by flawed people, but I guarantee you they were people that were trying to do the right thing. And we are blessed beyond all people, I believe, on the face of the earth to have this nation and people that established something that has endured for nearly 250 years. And brother, I was encouraged. You were out of the room when I was saying this, but I was encouraged when you made these comparisons between the first and the second. And if those First and Second Great Awakenings caused those things, man, there is no reason to believe that this isn't going to cause a rebirth of freedom in this nation like we've never seen.
4: God's going to do something less, right? He's the God of increase.
3: Amen.
4: He did that in number one and number two. What's he got in store for number three?
3: Amen. Amen. And you know, here's one other thing while I'm thinking about it. Thomas Jefferson has been criticized as fathering, I think, four children through Sally Hemings, one of his slaves. And I actually was in a service where a white man got up, and this is when Trump was running for election the very first time, and the slogan was Make America Great Again. And this preacher, a white man, got up and said, this nation has never been great. Thomas Jefferson, the one who wrote the Declaration of Independence, he raped Sally Hemings as she's chained to a bedpost and just went on talking about that that's the kind of nation that we've got. That is an absolute lie. First of all, they did some forensic testing. I think it was in the 50s or 60s, and they found out that there was a match between the genetics of the four children of Sally Hemings to the Jefferson family. And so people have said that that was Thomas Jefferson that fathered these children. And David Barton again says that actually when they re-examined those things, that it matched his brother's DNA more than him. So it's not for sure that Thomas Jefferson fathered them. Now he did support them in life. But even if he was the father of these four children of Sally Hemings, it was after his wife died and Sally Hemings was only 1/4 black and she was the half-sister of his wife. And since interracial marriages were frowned on at that time, it was after Jefferson's wife had died. And if he did father those children, which I don't know if he did or not, I believe it wasn't the right thing to do, but it could have been that he just didn't want to bear the embarrassment of an interracial marriage, and so they had this relationship on the side, and that could have been the reason. But again, that's not to say that he was a perfect person by any means, but this is just something that is so prevalent in our nation today, that they go back and find things about people and they just try and undercut and discourage everybody. I guarantee you, I tell people all the time, if you came to my meeting looking for something wrong, I got something for you. If you want to find, if you just come here and look at all of the things that are wrong, I guarantee you that you're always going to find something.
4: Well, Andrew, if we take that approach, you know, we ought to probably tear out the book of Psalms right out of the Bible.
3: Well, yeah, that's true.
4: Because the guy who wrote it had some...
3: Did you know that Moses murdered a man and he wrote the first five books of the Bible and also Psalms chapter 90? Did you know that David killed a man, I mean in cold blood, to cover up his adultery? And 1 and 2 Samuel, part of 1 Kings, all of the Psalms are written about him. He's quoted so much. The New Testament, half of the books of the New Testament were written by a man who murdered Christians, the Apostle Paul. Did you know that the Bible was written by people who were murderers? Not to say that God sanctions that, but it just shows you that, man, if you are looking for something, and this is prevalent in our society today, and it's not only in the nation and it's not only in politics, but did you know that this happens to us individually? This is just the devil. I guess I'm through with you, brother, but you're a blessing. You're a blessing. Thank you. Isn't this guy a blessing? Let me share this with you out of Genesis chapter 3. This is where the original sin came. Let me just ask you this. If you were the devil and if you were tasked with destroying the world and coming against Adam and Eve, how would you come against perfect people that had no sin in them? There was nothing wrong. They couldn't gripe about their dysfunctional family. They couldn't talk about that they were abused when they were a child. This is one of the ways you'll be able to tell Adam and Eve from everybody else in heaven, because they're the only people that don't have a belly button. I heard Dwayne Sheriff say that he created them full grown. Even God didn't want to deal with teenagers. So they had never had any problems in their whole life. They lived in a perfect environment. The weather was perfect. You couldn't complain. They had all of the food that they could ever need. There was no such thing as animals that were vicious or anything like that. The climate was perfect. Their mate was perfect. How do you tempt perfect people? You know, it'd be easy to tempt people today because people have a corrupted nature on the inside of them. And so you could use a bribe and try and get somebody to go against what they know is right. And there's a lot of people that would give in. There's a lot of people that have been so hurt and neglected that if you would offer them acceptance, they would do anything for you. People that are corrupt, it's easy to figure out how to tempt them and get them into sin. But how do you tempt perfect people? There's nothing for them to gripe about. Everything's perfect. Look at this in Genesis chapter 3, verse 1. Now the serpent was more subtle than any beast of the field which the Lord God had made. And he said unto the woman, yea, hath God said, ye shall not eat of every tree of the garden. I've got probably 6 hours worth of teaching on this, and I'm just going to have to skip over most of this. But this is powerful to see it. But I want you to focus on this one point. He said, yea, ye shall not eat of every tree of the garden. Let's just suppose that there was 1,000 trees that they could eat of in the garden. He didn't come and say, has God said that you could only eat of 999 of these trees? Did you know if he would have presented the temptation that way, the very fact that it was presented that way would have been a tremendous indication about how good God was and how much he loved them, because here's 1,000 trees and you got 999 of them that God said, help yourself. He didn't focus on what they had. He focused on the one thing in the entire universe that they did not have. And he got them to focusing on the one thing that God told them not to do. And he even did that for their own benefit. But nonetheless, he got them to focus on what they didn't have. Did you know that this is the way all marketing is? Did you know they don't come up and they don't say, well, you know, you got a car and it's got maybe 100,000 miles on it, but cars today are better than they are. And, you know, Amy, the lady that's been running around, here she is over here. She was driving a car with 300 and something thousand miles on it. And just last month, got one that has 100,000. And I said, boy, that's a lot of miles. And she says, oh, they're good cars. And they drove it out to California and back. See, instead of saying, well, you know, your car's got 50,000 miles on it, but it's good. And they're running. And instead of talking about it, it'll probably last you another 5 or 6 years. And instead of doing things like that, all of the advertisements will come up and show you, have you got the newest? Have you got the greatest? They'll show you what you don't have. Did you know Jamie and I one time, we really needed a car. Ours was about to give out. And I just out of logic thought, I need to start looking because we're eventually going to have to get us a new car. And so we went down to a dealership in Colorado Springs. And I told the guy, I said, look, I'm not ready. I don't have the money to buy a car. But I said, we're just starting to look. And so I just want some information. And this salesman, he's sharp. He said, oh, no, you need to go sit in the car. And I said, no, I don't want to sit in the car. I just want to know, you know. And I was asking, but no, he made me go sit in the car. And then he said, boy, doesn't this feel good? And doesn't this smell good? And he gets you to focusing on what you don't have instead of what you do have. And did you know, I went down there not even wanting to think about buying one at this time. But when I went home, I spent half of the night figuring out, how much can I borrow? How much can we afford to pay? Because he created a desire in me for what I didn't have. That new car smell. Did you know you can buy that in a can and spray it in your car? But I started focusing on what I didn't have instead of what I did have. This is how Satan comes against us. And this not only works on the, you know, the national level. We're celebrating the 249th anniversary, and some people just focus on the things that were wrong, and God's never had a perfect nation, and this isn't a perfect nation. But I guarantee you, it was started with good intentions by people who put their life, their fame, their fortune, all of their assets at risk. Many of them were persecuted and killed. Many of them, I think every signer of the Declaration either lost their own life or some family member's life. Many of them lost their entire fortune. These were people that were willing to lay down their life for the freedom that you and I have. And so it wasn't perfect. And so this is on a national level. But did you know the same thing is true on an individual level? It's true on a church level. There's people that will go to a church and they just find the slightest little thing. They don't like the color of the carpet. They don't like the way that the pews aren't padded, or they are padded, or they don't like the temperature of the auditorium, and they just are looking for something wrong. I remember when we moved into that building over there that I call the barn, when we moved in on January the 6th, 2014, we hadn't finished an inspection on the fireplace that's in that auditorium, and the fire chief was going to stop us from being able to occupy that place. And we already had everything planned and celebrations and stuff. So we had a compromise, and they allowed us to put up 4x8 sheets of plywood around that fireplace so that nobody could touch it until we had the final inspection. And I thought, well, that's not the way I wanted it to be, but you know, it was okay. It's no big deal. It was just a small space. We had one person come in and see that plywood up. And they missed all the beautiful beams. They missed the fact that it was debt-free. They missed the fact that we had spent, counting the property and the infrastructure and the roads, we had spent $32 million in about 14, 18 months, something like that, debt-free. They missed all of that. All they saw was 4 sheets of plywood.
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3: If you're not happy, you need a fresh anointing.
4: Amen.
3: If you're not rejoicing, you need the Holy Spirit. The Bible says, be being filled so you will stay pliable. You got enough faith. Okay? Are we good there? You got enough faith. What condition is it in? Is it dry? Come on now, let's just get real. Because that's going to affect your personality. If you don't spend time with the Holy Spirit, your personality won't change a lick. You will say your personality comes from your grandfather, us Johnsons, or your dad. I used to do it. I used to say to my dad, as my mom is running with the Holy Ghost in that room over there, and I'd say, Dad, I'm so glad I got your personality. I wasn't spending any time. I wasn't oiling up. I wasn't conditioning my faith or my shield or my... Are y'all with me? You understand what I'm talking about? Staying... I was right there. And it'll affect your personality. And I mean, Brother Copeland and I preached this to so many Native reservations. Reservations reserved. I'm Cherokee. I'm not... My Navajo sisters are right there. Daughters, actually. But that is a spiritual problem. So let's continue. I didn't finish that. Is anybody okay with this? Is it making sense? I really feel like Paul, I feel like I'm getting what he was, I'm smelling what he was cooking. In Christ, to those who are the anointed ones. Christ, anointing. What does he say next? After all that, do not listen, quench the deceiver. Don't quench the anointing. The anointing quenches the deceiver. Stay pliable. Stay happy. Stay rejoicing. What did Greg Fields, or remember? Rejoice. It's a commitment. Stay pliable. Stay loose. Stay happy. Keep praying. Praying in the Holy Spirit. Having this relationship. Oiling up. Glory to God. Don't quench the Holy Spirit. Quench the fiery darts. Amen. So you have enough faith. Now, this is the direction the Lord turned me. Because he said, to those who are in Christ. Christ is the Greek word Christos, charisma. It goes Messiah, or as we know, the anointed one and his anointing. So Christ is not Jesus' last name. It's the anointed one and his anointing. Everybody say it. The anointed one and his anointing. Now, let's translate and meditate. What's Christ mean? Okay, I'm going to let you fill in the blank. I can do all things through... You could also say, I can do all things through the Holy Spirit. Because the Holy Spirit is the anointing. God anointed Jesus with the Holy Spirit. There is no condemnation to those who are in. To live is. We are the body of. The devil, the deceiver, is called the anti. The devil, he's not called anti-faith. He even knows you have enough. He's the anti-Christ. He's the anti-anointing. And that's that anointing that keeps that shield in your faith strong and pliable. It's the anointing. And nothing happened until God anointed Jesus. And man, when it happened to him, he ran to the synagogue, looked it up where he'd been studying as a boy, and found it. And he said, "The Spirit of the Lord is upon me, for he has anointed me." David said, "A fresh anointing I need today, Lord. I'm not going to get dry and brittle." And then attack comes and explode. The anointing. The anointed one. I am anointed. Jesus said it every time he preached, "The Spirit of the Lord is upon me." Glory to God. Paul said, here's how you stay fresh. Be happy. Rejoice. Be glad-hearted. Always pray. Be thankful. And know that you're in Christ. Amen? But if you're not, glory to God. The literal translation of anointing is to pour oil on or to rub in or smear on or to paint on. Okay, so the shield with the Roman soldiers, the oil, and they'd rub it. And the literal translation of the anointing is to rub it, smear it. Okay, this is why I think Paul was meaning this, a daily application. Does your faith need to be refreshed? In the Old Testament practice, when kings of Israel were ceremonially crowned king, the anointing oil served as a type and shadow of the Holy Spirit that was yet to come. And they would pour it in the beard, just pour. And it was for the Holy Spirit that has yet to come. He's came. The anointing is the application of the power of God by the Spirit of God. The anointing is the application of the power of God by the Spirit of God. That's why Jesus always said, "The Spirit of the Lord is upon me. He has anointed me." He's activating it. He's applying it. You could call it rubbing it in, pouring it on, whatever you want to call it, but he's keeping it fresh. So that when the deceiver does come at the Mount of Temptation, he's not going to explode. Are you with me? He'll be able to quench it with the word. Quench it with the, quench it. We need to be quenchers. Quench it. Quench it. Whatever comes your way, quench it. Now remember, Paul is saying all this armor. Why? Because how not to be deceived. And there are a lot of people being deceived. This is a must. Now, and like I said, it'll change your personality. It changed my personality, okay? The Holy Ghost personality will supernaturally overshadow your personality when you apply this. And your dry, brittle, cracked up personality, yeah, you, your dry, brittle, cracked up. Mine, I was not a real happy person. I was a Christian. It happened to me at 35 years old. Billy's boy, loved God, going to heaven on the roll. But not a real happy rejoice, not a rejoicer. That's out. And just, you know, I don't do that. Made the rules to my family. I don't go up. Don't call me up. When you have one of your meetings, I'll come to it. I love God, but don't call me up. You can ask them. I had these rules. Shelly, I'm not going to sing. Stop it. Stop asking me to sing. Stop. I love God. Let's get that clear. I'm not saying no because I don't love God. I don't do that. The Lord comes to me and he says, "Chipper, let's have a talk. Are you seeking me?" Well, Lord, yes. And I believe part of seeking is applying that Holy Spirit. Otherwise, you can just become this dry, brittle Christian. goes to church and thinks you're seeking God, reads the Bible, even reads the Bible and thinks you're seeking God, but no application of the Holy Spirit. There has to be an application of the Holy Spirit or your faith will crack when pressure comes. That's the title of this thing, application of the Holy Spirit. Do you apply it daily? Because if the Roman soldiers didn't, it would cost them their lives.
5: Yeah.
3: And it will yours too.
5: Yeah.
3: Just ask yourself right now, is there an application of the Holy Spirit daily?
5: Yes, sir. Come on.
3: That's a great question.
5: Yeah.
3: Because this church, and he sent Rachel Tiefentiller years ago to say, I'm going to have a church that's going to be led by the Holy Spirit in the last days.
5: Yeah.
3: And not by man. Not by methods, not by all of these other things, but by the Holy Spirit. So there needs to be a daily application of the Holy Spirit. Amen. Do you speak in tongues? Glory to God. You need that. A daily application. Rejoicing. He told you what grieved the Holy Spirit. He told you. Sad, brittle, dry, unthankful. Get off my lawn in the name of Jesus. So I was that way. I was that way. And so he said, Chip, are you seeking me? So I gave him a list of why I'm seeking you. I want to straighten you out, Lord. I know you're busy. So I gave him a list. He asked me again, are you seeking me? I went to my wife. I said, honey, would you say we're seeking God? She gave me a list. Now, y'all are looking at me holy like, I would never give a list. You probably would have given a list to tell God. I'm born again. I don't do drugs. I don't smoke. I don't cuss. I treat my wife right. I'm my kids. I'm a good person. But I wasn't seeking him. And I wasn't applying a daily application of this. I wasn't being filled.
6: That's right.
3: There was no songs and spiritual songs coming out of me. Have y'all not read? What is that? Be being filled. Brother Hagin loved to teach on that. Singing to yourself. Psalms and spiritual songs and hymns. The melody. See, that's not sad. And he would always say when he'd preach that, there's a song in everyone. They just don't even know what's in there. They have it committed because of the emotion. But if you commit yourself, I'm a rejoicer. I'm a happy person. Well, I don't feel like it. Well, just keep saying you are until it becomes more real to you. Keep seeking God. Keep praying in the Spirit. Keep rejoicing. Keep being less unthankful and more thankful. He told you what quenches the Holy Spirit. I need him. And I need him so I can quench the deceiver. Is it making sense? Are you sure? Okay, praise the Lord. Good, good, good. Thank you, Lord. Well, we've got this far and it makes sense. Okay. It's going to continue on. And so I started praying in the Holy Spirit more. I started rejoicing more.
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1: 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This is the July, August, September issue. 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
2: We're so glad you're with us today. We believe this will be an important time in your life. You can feel the presence and power of God as Jeannie shares His Word. Enter in and enjoy His love and compassion coming to you. Jeannie and John care about the challenges you're facing and the dreams and goals you have. So expect God's power to move and do a great work as Jeannie ministers and prays with you. 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
1: It's so great to have you join me. This is Jeannie Alcott. I don't know if you've ever been affected by a recall or not. Many times we hear in the news how a medicine has been recalled because there is something wrong with it. Or a type of food has some kind of bacteria, and so that product is recalled from the grocery stores. Even some cars get recalled at times because of a faulty part or function. But then after the recall and the changes made, the product is reinstated. Well, because we're human, sometimes we have something in our life that needs to be recalled. It isn't functioning the best possible way, and so we don't want to go on letting conditions get worse. We must recall what is happening that isn't working and work it out. So we show faith in what God can do. And instead of keep crying over what has gone wrong, we believe it will be reinstated. We'll have another opportunity and things will go better. The crying time is over and it's time to believe for better outcomes and results. We have to remember that not everything that happens will be perfect, and so if we discover how to go about getting ourselves into a better place, then we will move ahead faster after something goes wrong. This happened to a man named Mr. Bean in the 1900s. He felt he was supposed to start a mail-order business. In the late 1800s, another man had started the whole concept of being able to purchase something from your home, the first kind of Amazon, if you will. So Mr. Bean used that idea to begin offering a hunting boot in his own mail order business. Just a hunting boot, that was all. He knew people were getting cold, wet feet during hunting trips, and he wanted to remedy that. So he put leather on the upper part of it and rubber on the bottom of the boot. Bean believed in his boot so much that he offered a money-back guarantee if a customer felt the boot wasn't what it should be. What he didn't realize was the boot had a defect in its design. The stitching would tear through the rubber part of the boot. So when the people began ordering the boot and trying to wear them, that defect showed up. Since he had guaranteed the customer could return them, 90% of those who purchased the boot returned them, and he refunded their money. Now, how do you recover from that kind of big problem? Many people would have just given up and gone out of business, but not Mr. Bean. He wasn't going to cry about it and give up. He knew the crying time was over, and it was time to find a way to correct that design in the boot, which he did. He redesigned it and then reinstated his offer in his mail order business. He was able to get sales, and the boots worked. His business was reinstated. He went on to begin offering other products. It evolved into an outdoor retail brand. You know the name now? L.L. Bean. It became a very successful company. But we never would have heard of it again if that man had just cried over the recall and been done with it. Instead, he made the adjustments, and because he believed in his product, he went on into success. We have to believe in the product and know that it can be reinstated even when there is a problem. Believe in the product of who you are, what you can do, what God has for your life. Believe in the product of your family, your marriage, that relationship. Know that when there's a problem with your finances, they can be reinstated. When there is a defect in your body, it can be restored. Your position can be reestablished. That challenge at work can be redesigned and become a success. Everything you face each day, when it doesn't work out, believe it can be reinstated. Instead of a mess, you can have a miracle. And the reason we can be reinstated is because of the hand of God in our lives. He has a hold of us and is always there to support and help us be raised up again. In Psalm 37, the promise is that if we fall, we will not be cast down for long. For God hangs on to our hand in support and upholds us. He is right there to pull us back up and reinstate that part of our life. We won't be down for long, except if we make a choice to stay down. We have to believe that in spite of what has gone wrong for us or what we may have done wrong, because we belong to God, the wrong can be handled. He will help us know what we must do when we take an action or say a word that wasn't best. It needs to be recalled so we can work on what it should be, not on our own, but by the hand of God that is supporting us. I remember when a dear woman got in touch with our ministry years ago. She was incarcerated at the time and described how her parents had both been incarcerated since she was a kid, and some of her siblings were in jail and serving time. She didn't want to see that pattern keep going in her family, so she gave her heart to Christ and began tuning into our radio broadcast. She was hearing the word of God and giving offerings to the work of God. Instead of staying down, He had a grip on her hand and raised her up. He did a great work in her life. He restored her so she could have a life of goodness and joy. There was a great future ahead of her. The crying time was over. The second thing I remember about her is how one day I opened our Facebook page and there was a message from her. I love getting messages from our partners in our website or Facebook or YouTube. I read all of those. And in her message, we found out she wasn't incarcerated anymore. She wrote, "It's been a long time since being in Department of Correction custody, and that's where I first met you, Mrs. Jeannie. You spent time back and forth praying and sending literature to me. Thanks for your help." In that time when she was

So he had to stop that heresy. Saul felt he must destroy every Christian. One day he was on his way to Damascus to find more believers and put them in chains. But he was arrested, not by civil authorities, but by divine ones. He was arrested and stopped by the very one he was persecuting. When he arrived at the outskirts of Damascus, there was a sudden flash of light. It caused him to fall to the ground. The voice of Jesus said to him, "Saul, Saul, why are you out to get me?" And he said back to the voice, "Who are you, Master?" And Jesus said, "I am Jesus, the one you're hunting down. I want you to get up and enter the city. In the city, you'll be told what to do next." That's in Acts chapter 9. Now, Saul couldn't see at this point because his eyes had been blinded. So those who were traveling with him took him to a place where he could stay. There, he believed on Jesus as the true Son of God. So a minister was sent by God to pray over Saul where he was staying. When he prayed for him, he was healed from the blindness, and the Spirit made known to him how he was to evangelize and spread the gospel of Jesus Christ, which he began doing right away. Then sometime after this, when he was paired with another disciple, Barnabas, they were commissioned to take the message to the Gentiles. Since his name, Saul, was a Hebrew name, he used the version of his name that was Roman, Paul. That way he could travel among the Gentiles and they could receive him better, and he could navigate among the Roman government. We know from there that Paul went on to have very successful mission trips where he shared the gospel. He saw good results of people coming to Christ. He established churches. Believers grew in the knowledge of God, and Paul wrote to them giving them encouragement and pointing out the ways of God by which they must walk. He even gave witness in front of civil authorities who were in high positions. That was all accomplished because he didn't stay back there as Saul, the one who tormented and persecuted believers. I'm sure there was sorrow and regret for what he had done, but the crying time was over and he must go into the new ministry God had for him as Paul. He refused to allow sorrow to stop his future. He was reinstated as one who would work for God, but this time he had the truth of Jesus Christ, and he spread that everywhere he went. We can see so much more accomplished if we believe we can be reinstated. Whatever part of our life has fallen, God picks us up. It may be something we did or an event that happened to us, but don't believe it will be that way always. God can reinstate that part of your life to be what he desires for you. So let's thank him right now for what he has for you. He wants you to reach out and receive reinstatement. Have that part of your life restored or built up again. It doesn't have to stay that way. You can experience something so much greater. So think about what has fallen, so to speak. Then when we pray, envision the hand of God raising you up to a wonderful new way. Let's pray. Father, as your anointing is going forth, I know you're doing a great work. Your mighty hand is coming into the life of my friend to support them, to pull them up, to show them that condition can change. What has taken can be returned. What has been pulled down can be raised up. What has been wronged can be righted. You come to them because you don't want to see them accepting the way things are. You have so much more for them. So in the mighty name of Jesus, we pray and believe that part of their life will be reinstated. They can see great miracles happen. What seemed to finish them off will be finished instead. It won't be able to go on anymore. We believe for this to happen by your mighty power. Amen and amen. I can just sense how much God is watching over your life and how much he does not want to see something stay down. You can see it restored in the way he has for you. John and I are put here by God to stand by you in faith, to pray over you. When you share about what you want to see reinstated and made better, after we intercede about it, we'll also speak the word of God over all those conditions. We're expecting mighty results. And we also want to write to you and give you words that will be imparted from the Spirit of God. So share with us right away. Okay, here's our spiritual power line. Go around saying these mighty words from God. Speak them over your life so he can bring them to pass. Just keep saying, "My miracle is on the way. My miracle is on the way." And we want to make sure you receive your miracle. So to help you, be sure you hear this entire message. Just request, "Crying time is over." We'll send you all 5 parts of it and the prayer times. Each part is 15 minutes. It's offer number AM905. You can have a CD of it for a gift of $8 into this ministry, or you can download

0: 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Tomorrow will be another great day in God's presence and anointing. Make sure you join me. This is Jeannie Alcott. God bless you.
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4: Welcome to 15 Minutes in the Word with New York Times bestselling author Joyce Meyer. On today's program, Joyce will be teaching from her series, Right and Wrong Mindsets. Our thoughts can help take us where we'd like to go, keep us right where we are, or even take us somewhere we don't want to go if we allow negative thoughts to control us. Joyce likes to say, complain and remain, or praise and be raised. We set ourselves up for victory when we have a thankful mindset. Now, here's Joyce with today's teaching.
5: I was thinking about this the other day. The joy of the Lord is my strength. You know, be joyful in the Lord. What does that really mean? Well, if we just think about what Jesus has provided for us and what He went through to save us for our sins, what God let His only Son go through to save us from our sins, and think about the fact that you're not going to go to hell. You're going to live forever, and you're going to see Him face to face. Amen. That's what it means to rejoice in the Lord. It means to think more about what you have provided for you through your relationship with Jesus than you think about your circumstances. Right mindsets. So instead of thinking, I just can't do this. This is too much for me. You think, I can do whatever I need to do through Christ, who is my strength. And saying it out loud is like a double whammy. Change of behavior is directly related to change of mind. If you have a behavior that you want to change, just trying won't get it. You can try till you just almost die and still have the same problem. The only person that can really change us is God. His part is to do the work. Our part is to believe. And what we believe ends up coming out of our mouth. Amen? So in Ephesians 4:22, it says, put off your old self, which belongs to your former manner of life and is corrupt through deceitful desires. And let's just skip verse 23 for a minute if we can. Verse 24 says, and put on the new self created after the likeness of God in true righteousness and holiness. So the instruction is stop acting like you used to act, because you're a new creature in Christ now, and start behaving the way you should behave, because that old man is dead in Christ. And we're like, I want to, but how can I do it? Well, the answer is in verse 23, and be renewed in the spirit of your mind. The Amplified says, daily renew your mind and your attitude. Daily. I don't know about you, but I gotta straighten out my attitude sometimes. I gotta say, okay, Joyce, let's just change the attitude. Because you are blessed, blessed, blessed. Don't find the one thing that you can find to crab about. Find the thousands of things that you can praise God for. In Romans 12, 2, do not be conformed to this world, but be transformed, completely changed by the renewal of your mind. Yes. You see, here's the thing. No matter what Jesus died to give us and already has stored up for us, if we still have stinking thinking, we're never going to possess the promises of God. We'll just sit in church and hear about them and be frustrated because we don't understand why we're not getting our breakthrough. Got to change your thinking before anything else is going to change. Well, I can't help what I think. Well, maybe we'll have to talk about that a minute. How many of you have read my book, Battlefield of the Mind? Okay, well, so have 4 million other people. And so if you haven't read it, it's obvious that it must be a good book. I had to reread it recently for some editing, and I thought, this really is a very good book. And in addition to that, we've put 3.3 million of our books in prison cells, and we get more testimonies about Battlefield of the Mind than anything else, and we've given away 60 million of our books in third world countries where people can't afford to buy them, translated into their language so they can read them. People in some of those places are so desperate for a little bit of word, they'll take one book and tear it up in chapters and share the chapters with each other. And you got a whole, I don't know how many long tables out there full of the product, and some of you'll leave and see a little line and say, oh, I can't wait. Oh, but how long do you sit the night before, what do they call it, Black Friday? I don't like that term, but, you know, with the big sales on the Friday before whatever it is. As you can see, I'm not one of them, but I mean, people will go at midnight and sit in front of Walmart in their lawn chair to get 20% off on something the next day. And then you can have a Christian that is so messed up they don't even know which end is up, and they won't wait 5 minutes to get something that could be life-changing to them. We've got to realize that God is not going to do everything for us while we sit and do absolutely nothing. Come on, you got to be a fighter. So this says that you can be completely transformed and changed by learning how to think right. Hebrews 11:15 says, if they had been thinking of that land from which they had gone out, they would have had opportunity to return. If you keep thinking about the past, you'll have an opportunity to go back there all the time. Now, there's good things from the past that we should remember and think about. But I'm not going to sit around and think about all my failures and all my mistakes and all the things I wish I would have and all the things that I didn't that I should have. Don't waste any more of your time thinking about all the things you wish you would have. Just start right now doing what you can do now. Get your mind on the future and off the past. Come on, you know this scripture, Isaiah 43, 18 and 19. Remember not the former things, nor consider the things of old. Behold, I am doing a new thing. Not I'm going to be doing, I am doing. I am right now in your life. God is trying very hard to do a new thing. I said right now, in your life, God is trying to do a new thing, and you need to cooperate with him by saying every day, something good is going to happen to me today. God is for me and not against me. I'm not going to stay stuck in the past. Make a few commitments and stick with it. Now, the Israelites, they didn't have very good attitude. So let's talk for just a minute about some of the wrong mindsets and attitudes that they had. The first one I want to talk about is one that we've been sneaking up on. My future is based on my past and my present. That's a wrong mindset. My future is based on my past and my present. People who can't see beyond where they're at right now. You got to be able to see with the eye of faith. You've got to see things in your heart that you can't see yet with your natural eyes. And you don't see them in your circumstances, but you see them in your heart. The Bible says that Jesus did not decide by the sight of his eyes nor the hearing of his ears. Isaiah 11:3. He didn't make decisions based on what he saw and heard. He made decisions based on the promises of God and what was in his heart. The right mindset says, I'm going to look ahead because something good is going to happen to me. Wrong mindset says, nothing's ever going to change. Everything is going to be just the way as it's always been. But you can change a wrong mindset tonight. You don't have to wait for a feat. You can think what you want to think. You don't have to think everything that falls in your head. That's why we have this book, to tell us what's right and what's wrong. So when the next time you have a thought that says it's too late for you, well, guess what? You can't find that in this book. Or the next time you have the thought, you're no good. All you are is a big mess up. You never do anything right. Well, guess what? That's a lie. Because the Bible says that you're precious, you're special, you're created in his image. He's got a good plan for you. Come on. The devil says you're never going to have anything. Every time you get a dollar, something happens to take it. You're never going to own your own home. You're never going to have a new car. You're never going to have anything. You say, well, that's a lie. Because the Bible says that God delights in my prosperity.
6: Amen.
5: Amen. You say, just hide and watch. The day is coming. The day is coming when I'm going to have an overflowing abundance in my life. And not only will my needs be met, but I'm going to be the biggest giver you have ever seen. Amen. And you have to start thinking and saying the right thing before the right thing happens to you. We got to say that a few times. You need to start thinking and saying the right thing before the right thing happens to you. One more time. You need to be willing to say and think the right thing before the right thing starts happening to you. You're calling those things that be not as though they are. Romans 4:17 says, we serve a God who calls things that are not as if they already existed. So I guess if God can do it, it's okay if we do it. I love what David said in Psalm 27. What would have become of me had I not believed that I would see the Lord's goodness in the land of the living? I'm so glad it doesn't say, what would have become of me had I not believed that I would see good things when I go to heaven? We're going to see good things when we go to heaven, but according to this scripture, we don't have to wait till we get to heaven. He said, I believe that I would see good things in the land of the living. I'm going to see good things while I'm alive. I'm going to see my kids have a good life while I can watch them enjoy it. Yes, daughter. Now, Let's just take a little peek at the Israelites' attitude. And if this fits any of you, you can just have it for free.
4: 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Life is hard, but it can be good at the same time if we learn how to view it that way. The right mindset makes all the difference. Trials and suffering are just part of life. But just because something is hard doesn't mean it's not good. Hard times push us toward God and make us stronger. Start saying out loud, "I can do all things through Christ who gives me strength."
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3: I have to grow and mature in the knowledge and understanding of Jesus Christ, not my religion's doctrine, but Jesus Christ. Well, you know, my church teaches Jesus Christ. Does it say Baptist or Word of Faith or Methodist or Catholic? It says Christ. The evidence of maturity is Christ. Romans 8:29, we're going to be conformed to the very form of Christ. That's the point of spiritual maturity, a conforming to the image of his son, that he might be the firstborn among the brethren. In other words, have you known families with lots of children? If you know all the children, you can tell they're all related. You only know one, you don't, buddy. You know them all. You know all my brothers and sisters. There's no denying they're all Zirkel, right? They're all different names, but they're all Zirkel. It is as obvious is. Why? Because Linda is the firstborn, but we are all of the brethren, right? Of the Zirkel clan. On a spiritual sense, there should be an evidence that you are of Christ. Not of a church, not of a denomination, but of Jesus. Jesus comes out of you. Jesus's nature is upon you. You walk and act and think and talk, and they say, you're a Christian, aren't you? Yes, I'm not the firstborn, but boy, the firstborn lives in me. Hallelujah. Are you hearing me? I am conforming to his image. When people look at me, there should be a reflection of something other than Zirkel. There should be a reflection, an image, a mirror of Christ-likeness in my life. 1 John chapter 3, verse 2 through 6 says, dear friends, we are already God's children. We're that because we're saved. But he has not yet shown us what we will be like when Christ appears. So there is a changing that happens to us when Jesus returns. But we do know that we will be like him, for we will see him as he really is. That's great. And all who have this eager expectation will keep themselves pure. Oh, look at that. There is an expectation on my life to be something when he returns noticeable. It's the five virgins with the lamps on and the five without them. They're all virgins. They're not all seen the same. See, that's what he's talking about here. Verse 4. Everyone who sins is breaking God's law, for all sin is contrary to the law of God. And you know that Jesus came to take away our sin, and there is no sin in him. Anyone who continues to live in him will not sin, but anyone who keeps on sinning does not know him or understand him, who he is. This isn't talking about salvation. This is talking about growth. If you're going to mature and grow, there should be less sin. If there's the same or more sin, there's not spiritual growth. We're not talking about losing your salvation. We're all God's children, but we're not all living in the fruit of being his children. Some of us are bound to sin, and sin in your life is an evidence of immaturity. It's not guilt. It's not there to make you feel unworthy. It's there to grow past. It's there to mature from. We all want God to deal with our sin, and here it sounds very much like it's on me to deal with sin, because he already dealt with sin. The penalty of sin has been dealt with. The behavior of sin is on us. We're going to have to change. I don't want to live going to church all the time, being a Christian. I got all my Christian music. I know all the songs, but there's a whole lot of sin in there too. You're carnal. You're double-minded, the Bible says. You're unstable in all of your ways. Don't think you'll get anything. There's not room for all the religion and then all the carnality, all the sin and all the church going. You're not going to grow up in Christ if those two things are happening at the same time in your everyday life. Thank you for the amens. Hallelujah. We become more like Christ by knowing and understanding Him. That is what scriptural maturity looks like in action. It is striving to address anything that is not of Him, that is not an image or reflection of Him. So my bitterness, my anger, my wrath, my unforgiveness, that's not Him. That don't look like Him. So I own that. And then I deal with that and I mature past that. So the image of me is an image of love and forgiveness. Not perfect. I can't be. That's why I'm constantly growing. But I want to be different than I was last time. I want to handle this problem different next time. I don't want to be the same person I was. Then grow up. Grow up how? Into the likeness of Christ. It's not just go to church more. No, grow up into the image of Christ. This should help that, but it's not a sure thing. In my experience, a lot of people make the mistake of church attendance as evidence of spiritual growth. And you can go to the nursery your whole life. That don't mean you're going to grow. I could take a third grader to high school. That don't mean they're going to become a high school student because they're in the school. That's for high schoolers. Well, they'll get it eventually. No, they won't. They will forever go there and not understand anything. They don't have the capacity. They've not grown. In Ephesians 4, it shows us how God plans for us to grow spiritually. In verse 11 through 16, these are the gifts Christ gave to the church. The apostle, the prophet, the evangelist, the pastor, and the teacher. That's the fivefold ministry. Their responsibility, watch, this is important. Now think of our modern church who is led by the fivefold, right? Now watch this. Their responsibility is to equip God's people to do His work and build up the church, the body of Christ. Oh, I thought it was the fivefold's job to do that. No, my job is to disciple you, to train you, to equip you. You do it. Now, I individually as a body of Christ, I'm also responsible. But as pastor, my job is not to do your job. My job is to equip you, to train you, to disciple you, to equip God's people to do His work and build up the church, the body of Christ. This will continue until we all come to such unity in our faith and knowledge, look at this. So now here it is. We're going to keep, the fivefold is going to keep doing this until there is some evidence in the body. There is unity. Watch this. There is knowledge of God's Son that we will have and be mature in the Lord, measuring up to the full and complete standard of Christ, not denomination. Not attendance, Christ. The standard is Christ. The measure is Christ. We are growing, growing, growing in Christ. The promises of God are to help us know how to be in the image of Christ. Verse 14, then we'll no longer be immature like children. We won't be tossed and blown about by every wind of new teaching. We'll not be influenced when people try to trick us with lies that sound like the truth. We should instead speak the truth in love, growing in every way more and more like Christ, who is the head of His body, the church. He makes the whole body fit together perfectly. As each part does its own special work, it helps the other part grow. I said it earlier. It helps the other part grow. Why? So the whole body is healthy and growing and full of love. So there's truth, there's Christ, there's behavior, there's walking, and then there is being fruitful. Right? I have to walk and grow and mature in the image of Christ. It should bear fruit in my life, and others around me should mature and grow. All of it done in love, not in building ministries. There's going to be a lot of us in the fivefold ministry. The Bible says we're going to stand account, and we're going to have to have double the responsibility, double the accountability. Do you see a lot of this happening in the church world today? Not really. There's more division and strife in the church today than there ever has been. There is a lot of disunity. There are men online. All they do is criticize the church. Some of them deserve criticism, but you don't build a ministry on criticizing failure, But that's what the church does. They feed on this garbage. Millions of people are watching this. This guy's not an apostle. This guy's not a pastor. He's just an opinion. You don't know anything about context. You don't know the backstory of anything. Only God can judge a man's heart. But we'll get online and we'll let everybody judge everybody else until we find what we like and what we agree with. That's not healthy. That's contrary to Ephesians. Now, I'm all for calling people out. I think there's accountability. That's what elders are for. That's what deacons are for. That's what this body is for. I don't need some guy who lives five states away to have an opinion. I need you to have an opinion. Come on. If I'm cheating on my wife, it's going to affect you. It ain't going to affect some guy who lives in Iowa. But suddenly, the whole world needs to know. Why? Because that's what the devil wants. He wants division. He wants to keep us from being united around the central theme of Christ. Not doctrine, not denomination, not a label, but Christ. Christ is the key to spiritual growth. Know God, know the Lord, know your Savior. And that's the purpose of why we are here.
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3: Verse 13 said, until we all reach unity in our faith and knowledge of God's Son, that we will be mature in the Lord, measuring up to the full and complete standard of Christ. That's the bar. That's the standard of living a Christian life. You know why I'm here today? Because I want to reach the unity of faith and knowledge of God. And I want me, as your pastor, to preach the truth in love. I want to measure up to the full and complete standard of Christ. Not man's standard, Christ's. Verse 15, speaking the truth in love, growing in every way more and more like Christ. Every way is every way. There is no, well, you know, it has got anything to do with your background, your color, your race, your denomination. None of that matters. What matters is Christ. The standard is not money, marriage, family, people, color, tribe. It is Jesus. We are to grow every way more and more. So every way that I am needs to grow. There is no part of me excluded. You don't understand my past. Not excluded. You don't know what I did. Not excluded. Every way, more and more. You know why so many people struggle with emotional traumas? Because they're not willing to deal with it in Christ. They want to deal with it in man. They want to talk about it, medicate it. They want to survive it. Whatever they need to do to exercise it. No. Here I'm told the way I grow more and more is in Christ. Who am I in Christ? Who is Christ in me? How did he live? I don't know about you, but Christ was pretty traumatized. I mean, he was sweating blood before the cross. That's traumatic. Don't talk to me about him not understanding. The Bible says he's been tempted and tried in every way. He went out in the wilderness for 40 days and did not eat or drink, and then was tempted. He wasn't tempted on day one. Well, he still had a little grapes in there. No, he was 40 days with nothing. Flesh, and then the devil tempts him. And what does he do? The word, the promise, God, had nothing to do with how he felt.
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2: You see, when the disciples were out in the ship and Jesus was asleep in the ship, he said, "We're going to the other side." Well, they started over there and Jesus went to sleep in the back of the ship. They woke him up and told him what the devil said. Said, "We're all going to drown." Jesus got up out of that ship, and I can just see him walk up to the bow of that boat, and he looked out, and he saw the same thing they saw. He saw the same waves. He saw the same storm. And he said, "Peace," but there wasn't any peace when he said it, but because he said it, there was. He called it. And then he said, "Be still." There was no stillness until he said it. Now, the point I'm getting at here is the fact that the devil started the storm and not God. Now, I can prove that from the Scripture because 1 John 3:8, the latter part of the verse says, "For this purpose was the Son of God manifested, that he might destroy the works of the devil." Now, Jesus destroyed the storm. If it was the work of his Father, then Jesus was destroying the work of his Father and not the work of the devil. So we know that the devil started that storm. Now, here you have a situation where the elements of nature is causing havoc with Job's property. Verse 19, "Behold, there came a great wind from the wilderness, smote the four corners of the house, and it fell upon the young men, and they are dead. And I only am escaped alone to tell thee. Then Job arose, rent his mantle, shaved his head, fell down upon the ground and worshipped, and said, Naked came I out of my mother's womb, and naked shall I return thither. The Lord gave, and the Lord hath taken away. Blessed be the name of the Lord." Now, you see, if you've ever been to one funeral, outside of a word funeral, you've heard this scripture read or quoted. But now notice, this was Job's assessment of the thing. It's true that Job said that, but it's not the truth what Job said. But yet Job thought it was the truth. So you can't accuse Job of accusing God falsely in that statement because he really believed that, see? See, the next verse says, "In all this Job sinned not nor charged God foolishly," or attributed folly to God. See, he didn't do that foolishly because he really believed that. But just because a fellow believes it doesn't necessarily make it so. Now, this is where we've missed it in this thing. We've looked at that and said, well, the Bible says, God says, you see, that the Lord gave and the Lord took it away. No, the Bible doesn't say that. Job said that and the Bible recorded it. You understand what I'm saying? Now, I could stand up here and tell you that fish have four legs and they climb ladders, but they can't swim. And you could go out of here saying, "Brother Capps said, all fish have four legs and they climb ladders, but they can't swim." And that would be the truth, what I said. It was a true statement of what I said, but it wouldn't be the truth, would it? So you see, it's true it's recorded in the Bible, but it is not the truth. Now somebody said, "Well, now I'll tell you, Brother Capps, the Bible says all Scripture." See, we read it in one of the other sessions. 2 Timothy 3:16. All Scripture is given by inspiration of God, but now you hear it quoted this way. All Scripture is inspired of God. Well, the Bible didn't say that. That's what somebody said the Bible said. But the Bible didn't say that. The Word of God says that all Scripture is given by inspiration of God. Now, if you don't know the difference in what is given by inspiration and what is inspired of God, then you're in a heap of trouble now. You still out there?
3: Yeah.
2: I know you're thinking. Just keep thinking. I want to let that hang there for a little bit. Because you see, this is where we miss it sometimes. This is where we get all fouled up. As we'd say in Arkansas, get our thinking all squirreled up. It's because we say, well, all Scripture is inspired of God. No, all Scripture is not inspired of God. All Scripture is given by inspiration of God. Now, let me read it to you. 2 Timothy chapter 3, verse 16, all Scripture is given by inspiration of God, is profitable for doctrine, for reproof, for correction, for instruction in righteousness. Now here's a passage of Scripture that we just read that is profitable for reproof. Sure, Job said the Lord gave and the Lord hath taken away. But you have to realize something, folks, that Job couldn't read the first chapter of Job and found out that the devil did it. I think we forget that sometimes. And we just kind of gaze through there and kind of daze through the whole thing and think, well, how in the world? Job must have known. Well, we know, but he didn't. He couldn't read the book of Job and find out the devil did it. So here it says all Scripture is given by inspiration of God. It didn't say all Scripture was inspired of God. You see, there are lies recorded in the Bible. Now, those lies are not inspired of God. Now, I didn't say the Bible lied. I said there are lies recorded in the Bible. I'm glad that God recorded these things so we would know what got people in trouble. Take, for instance, Ananias and Sapphira. Now, here was a couple that decided, since other people were selling their property, they're in the book of Acts, you know, and bringing it and laying it at the apostles' feet so that everybody would have plenty and they could just worship God, you know, and not be concerned about all the other things. And they decided, well, now all these other people are doing that. Let's just do it, but let's hold back part of the price. Let's don't give it all. Now, see, it's all right. They didn't have to give it all. They didn't have to give any of it. It was theirs. They could do what they wanted to with it. But it was the fact that they lied to the Holy Ghost, see. They came and told Peter, here it is, we've sold our land, and here's all of it. He said, now, is that all you got for the land? See, the Spirit of God revealed to Peter that they were lying about it. It really didn't matter to God, I mean, whether they gave it all or not, see. But it was because their heart was wrong. And Peter said, have you sold the land for so much? They said, yes, for so much. Well, now, you see, that's recorded in the Bible, that they sold the land for this much. But that was a lie. But it's recorded in the Bible. Now, that's not inspired of God, is it? So then here you have other places in the Bible, and especially this in the book of Job, where he said, the Lord gave and the Lord hath taken away. Well, now, it's true that Job said that. See, same as it's true that Ananias and Sapphira said they sold the land for so much. But it was not the truth what they said. But yet God inspired the writer to include that in the Scripture so you would know this. And that's why if you don't understand that everything in the Bible is not inspired, then you're really going to be in a heap of trouble somewhere, because you get over there, you know, and somebody quotes a Scripture out of context and something, see. Then you could say, well, that's in the Bible, that's gospel. Well, you see, you read in the Bible where it said Judas went out and hanged himself. And there's another Scripture that says, go thou and do likewise. You could say, well, that's in the Bible. And prove that it's all right to hang yourself. And a lot of people have hung themselves by taking the Scripture out of context just that way, see. Well, we need to rightly divide the Word. So when it says all Scripture is profitable for doctrine, for reproof, this is a Scripture that is profitable for reproof. Now, here's the thing that I couldn't understand for a long time, and I know it's probably bothered you. See, you read this right down here, said in all this, Job sinned not nor charged God foolishly. And you say, well, the Bible says that Job did not falsely accuse God. Well, now, up to end of chapter 1, he didn't. But now, if you have a Dake's annotated Bible, he lists, I believe it's 74, different false accusations that Job brought against God after chapter 1. See, this is a truth. If you take this as a truth and try to make it the whole truth, see, you miss it there. And say, well, the Bible says that Job didn't sin or charge God foolishly, because he did charge God foolishly 74 different times in the book of Job. Now, turn over to verse 25. Now, Job is speaking. Now, remember, we said that Job got in fear, offered sacrifices. Verse 25, Job says, for the thing that I have greatly feared has come upon me, and that which I was afraid of is come unto me. Oh, we're in the third chapter. I'm sorry, I didn't tell you where it was, didn't I? third chapter of Job. Verse 25, for the thing which I have greatly feared is come upon me, and that which I was afraid of is come unto me. Now let me just drop the nugget here. The Bible says faith is the substance of things hoped for, the evidence of things not seen. Now faith comes by hearing the Word of God. Faith in God comes by hearing the Word of God. Now see, that's a positive truth concerning the Word of God. Now faith in me would come by hearing what I said. Faith in the weather forecaster would come by hearing what he said. See, if he turned out right every time, why, you'd say, you can have faith in what that old boy says about the weather. So then, see, that is a truth when Paul said, faith cometh by hearing the Word of God. That's a truth concerning the Word of God in God. But then right on the other hand, there's an opposite or a reciprocal of that truth, which would be like this. If faith in God comes by hearing the Word of God, then faith in the devil would come by hearing the words of the devil. Now see, that's the opposite end of that truth. And when you begin to listen to the devil, it's going to produce fear. Now fear is a reverse gear of faith. Just as faith is a substance of things desired, fear is a substance of things not desired. Faith cometh by hearing the word of God, and fear cometh by hearing the words of the devil. So you see, when you begin to rightly divide the word, you begin to see some things. Why? That tragedy happened to people. You begin to listen to the devil. You begin to believe in the things the devil says. Now that's why Jesus most assuredly defeated the devil, was because he never would say anything except what his Father said.
4: 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Our CD offer number is 7123. It's entitled, What About Job? Single CD for $8 plus $3 postage and handling, a total of $11. What about Job? Have you ever said that? Yeah, but what about Job? Yeah, I know most of you have. You've heard somebody say it. And then they said, well, you know what God did to Job. Well, if you really know what God did for Job, you'll get excited about it, and you'll hope that he does that much for you. God gave Job twice what he ever had. But when you get into the first chapter of Job, you find that God had not turned Job over to the devil, as some would say. Verse 12 of chapter 1 says, the Lord said to Satan, behold, all he hath is in thy power. Now let's back up and give you the accusations that Satan brought against God. Hast thou not made a hedge about him? Well, I can see God just grinning and saying, yeah, I did. I did that. I'm guilty. And about his house and about all that he hath on every side, hast thou not blessed the work of his hands and his substance is increased in the land? You can just see God standing there grinning. Yeah, I did that. I blessed him. But put forth thy hand now and touch all that he hath, and he will curse thee to thy face. And the Lord said to Satan, behold, all he hath is in thy power. Only upon him put not forth thy hand. So Satan went forth from the presence of God. Now, notice God didn't deny that he hedged him about. He had put a hedge about him to keep him on every side. Ecclesiastes tells us that he that breaketh a hedge, a serpent shall bite him. You will notice that Job was in fear. He was afraid his children had sinned. He kept offering sacrifices, not in faith, but in fear that his children were going to be destroyed. The thing he feared came upon him. That's what the scripture reveals, that he was highly developed in fear. 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

Let not your heart be troubled. Ye believe in God, believe also in me. In my Father's house are many mansions. If it were not so, I would have told you. I go to prepare a place for you, and if I go and prepare a place for you, I will come again and receive you unto myself, that where I am, there ye may be also.

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For I delivered unto you first of all that which I also received, how that Christ died for our sins, according to the Scriptures, and that he was buried, and that he rose again the third day, according to the Scriptures. 1 Corinthians 15:3-4.

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1: Hi, I'm Pastor Clint Ash from Yorktown, Virginia, and I listen to WYCS 91.5. It's such a blessing to have the uncompromised Word of God Bible teaching here in the Hampton Roads Tidewater area. It reminds me of the good teaching that I used to hear years ago from the flagship station in Tulsa when I was in Bible college. I thank God for the balance of the good Bible teaching as well as the balanced music that we hear that's all full of the Word.

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Hi, I'm Paul Leeming. A church bulletin had a clever poem about criticism that began, "The little seed lay on the ground and soon began to sprout. Now, which of all the flowers around shall I, it mused, come out?" The seed could then be heard saying, "I don't care to be a rose, it has thorns. I have no desire to be a lily, it's too colorless.

0: I certainly wouldn't want to be a violet. It's too small, and it grows too close to the ground. Then the poem concludes with this verse about that fault-finding seed. And so it criticized each flower, that supercilious seed, until it woke one summer hour and found itself a weed. Wow. Think of yourselves soberly, the Bible says. Let nothing be done through selfish ambition or conceit, but in lowliness of mind, let each esteem others better than himself.
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The Lord bestows favor and honor. No good thing does he withhold from those whose walk is blameless. Psalms 84:11.

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Please tell others about this, as together we are going and together we are growing.

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Oh, we bless you and praise you.

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1: The Lord spoke to me and told me some things. He said, you'll begin to write with a new anointing. And through the music and through the singing as you minister forth, my anointing will flow out from you. Those who believe that and receive that anointing will be healed in their body. Financial need will be met. Harmony will come to the home. The yoke of bondage will be broken because it's the anointing that breaks the yoke. I'm David Engels, and this is the Hour of Anointing.

0: And praise God, we're singing about Jesus. We're singing about the Father. Isaiah 43, verses 25 and 26. I am he that blotteth out thy transgressions for mine own sake, and will not remember thy sins. You know, one of the reasons why that this is done is because, see, we become one with Christ. And because we are one with him, he doesn't want any remembrances of sin. You know, in other words, he doesn't want to hear any of it. That's the way it goes. And he says, I will not remember thy sins. And he really doesn't want us remembering our sins. Because as we remember our sins, although we are saved, we have received Christ as the Lord of our life, we have been born again. But then we deal with the mind, about the renewing of the mind in Christ Jesus. Not only do we have a home in heaven, but then we have some time and space here on earth in which to operate to do the wish and the will of the Father. He said that we would do the greater works. Jesus said, I go to the Father, you will do the works that I do. Well, what all did he do on earth? You know many of those things. He redeemed people. I mean, he healed people. He set people free. He ministered to people. It says he went about doing good and healing all that were oppressed of the devil, for God was with him. So those are the things that Jesus did. That's what the Father wanted done on earth. That's what he wants you and I doing on earth in different manners and ways that he's called us to be unique in ministry. Jesus was our substitute for sin. God made him to be sin for us, that we might become the righteousness of God in him. Now, the only way that we can really begin to rise, even as Christians on this earth, arise to the place and toward the place that God wants us to be, is because we would have a renewed mind. A renewed mind only comes through a study and a meditation and an attitude toward God. Scriptures that come to mind quickly are, pray without ceasing, for this is the will of God in Christ Jesus concerning you. Now, that doesn't mean just the prayer of petition. One of the prayers we could use is the prayer of praise. Glory to God. Praise the Lord. Thank you, Jesus. We could use the prayer of intercession, praying for another person. We could petition for them or intercede for them. We could pray the prayer of submission, not my will, but thine be done, but have an attitude of prayer. I am he that blotteth out thy transgressions for mine own sake and will not remember thy sins. Many times the things that keep us from stepping forward is because we don't think we can do it, because we're still remembering ourselves B.C., that's before Christ. Old things are passed away. Behold, all things are become new. Then the Father says by his word, put me in remembrance. We're still in Isaiah 43 in verse 26 now. Remind me, put me in remembrance. Lord, say my word to me. Let me hear you saying my word back to me. Tell me what I said, the Father is saying. Tell me what I said. Put me in remembrance. Let us plead together. In other words, if we'll tell him what he said, he will shake his head agreeing with us, and so then we will be partners with the Father in prayer and in confession. He says, put me in remembrance, let us plead together. Pleading is not begging, no. Pleading is stating the fact of the matter as an attorney would plead a case. He doesn't come in, oh, judge, now be sure to give this man mercy. No, he comes in tall and stately, as tall as he is, you know. He lays out the case, he lays out the ordinance, the law. He presents this before the judge or before the jury or those making the decision. And then he lays out maybe a past case somehow. There was a judgment made in times past, and he will reference that. Jones versus Brown in 1934, you know, and it was done this way, and this was the judgment made. He says, put me in remembrance, let us plead together. How do we plead together with God? By sending his word up to him, telling him what he said, or praying his word to him on behalf of others or on behalf of ourselves. He says, declare thou that thou mayest be justified. You know, many of our ministers have been proclaimers or preachers of condemnation and preachers of judgment, and few of those have ever realized and made us realize what we were in Christ. because sin has been magnified above redemption. Romans 8 and 1 gives us a good word. There is therefore now no condemnation to them that are in Christ Jesus. If we had known that, we could stand before the Father just as freely as Adam did in the garden, as Jesus did in his earth walk, and it would have made life a great deal different. This struggle after faith has become a sense of unworthiness on our part. We've had the sense of unrighteousness built into us by past teachers. We have not known what redemption means to the believer. 2 Corinthians 5:17 through 21 contains information of the new creation and of man's standing before the Father. Wherefore, if any man is in Christ, there is a new creation, a new species. The old things are passed away, including old memories of old self. Behold, they are become new. But all these things are of God, who reconciled us to himself through Christ and gave unto us the ministry of reconciliation. What does that mean, Brother David? That means that our message, the subject or the golden sentence or text of it is, man, your sins are forgiven. Come and be reconciled unto God. The old things of condemnation, the old things of sin and weakness, of failure, the old thoughts of doubt, fear, they're passed away. There has come into us a new creation without condemnation and without fear. You're a new creation if you know Jesus. Walk in the liberty of who you are in Christ.
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2: Now, we're in the third chapter of Job. Verse 25, "For the thing which I have greatly feared is come upon me, and that which I was afraid of is come unto me." Now, let me just drop the nugget here. The Bible says faith is the substance of things hoped for, the evidence of things not seen. Now, faith in God comes by hearing the Word of God. Now, see, that's a positive truth concerning the Word of God. Now, faith in me would come by hearing what I said. Faith in the weather forecaster would come by hearing what he said. See, if he turned out right every time, why, you'd say, you can have faith in what that old boy says about the weather. So then, that is a truth when Paul said, faith cometh by hearing the Word of God. That's a truth concerning the Word of God in God. But then, right on the other hand, there's an opposite or a reciprocal of that truth, which would be like this. If faith in God comes by hearing the Word of God, then faith in the devil would come by hearing the words of the devil. Now see, that's the opposite end of that truth. And when you begin to listen to the devil, it's going to produce fear. Now fear is a reverse gear of faith. Just as faith is a substance of things desired, fear is a substance of things not desired. Faith cometh by hearing the word of God, and fear cometh by hearing the words of the devil. So you see, when you begin to rightly divide the word, you begin to see some things. Why? That tragedy happened to people. You begin to listen to the devil. You begin to believe in the things the devil says. Now that's why Jesus most assuredly defeated the devil, was because he never would say anything except what his Father said. They could wake him up in the middle of the storm when the boat was sinking, and all he would say would be, "Peace and still," when it looked like it was all going to drown. Now we need to take note of that. And on the Mount of Temptation, Jesus just quoted what God said. He wouldn't say anything else. He said, "Man shall not live by bread alone, but every word of God." Now see, that's a truth. The opposite end of that truth is that if you live by every word of God, you'll die by the words of the devil. You see, there's reciprocals to every truth in the Bible. And if you'll go through the Bible and look at the reciprocal of all the positive truths that are in here, you'll learn some great revelation. The Bible is full of it. It'll change your life. There's a reciprocal to every truth in there. There's a reciprocal to Mark 11:23. Whosoever shall say to the mountain, "Be removed, be cast in the sea," doubt not in his heart, believe what he says will come to pass, he shall have whatsoever he saith. The reciprocal to that is, whosoever shall say to the mountain, "Woo, mountain, you're getting bigger, I'll never get over you," he'll have whatsoever he saith. Now don't blame that on God when the mountain grows, because you're the one that set it in motion. So you see, you can't blame this on God that happened to Job. Because Job tells you out of his own mouth, "The thing I've greatly feared has come upon me. The thing I was afraid of has come unto me." Fear comes by hearing the words of the devil. The devil lied to Job. The devil told Job that he's going to lose everything he had. And he got to believe in it. Because

0: Because when it happened, the first thing he said, naked came I out of my mother's womb, and naked shall I return. In other words, I knew it's too good to be true. I was expecting it to happen. See, the devil gets in that way. Now, you notice that he said, the thing I greatly feared. Job didn't just fear, he was highly developed in his fear. Now, I want that to soak in a little bit. He was highly developed in fear. Now, somebody said, you're really being hard on Job. Well, this is for reproof and instruction. Ecclesiastes 10:8 says, he that breaketh a hedge, a serpent shall bite him. Now, that's what Job did. He broke the hedge down. Notice in chapter 1, verse 10, Satan's very accusation against God was, you've made a hedge about Job and his house and all that he hath on every side. Thou hast blessed the work of his hands. His substance is increased in the land. In other words, he said, you have hedged him about and I can't get to him. I can just see God standing there grinning saying, yeah, that's me. That's what I did, all right. But Job tore the hedge down. What God's doing. See, now we've read it in there, and religion's tradition has read it in there, that God took the hedge down. No, God didn't take the hedge down. He broke the hedge, and a serpent got in and bit him. Now he said, the thing I've greatly feared has come upon me. But we're in the third chapter, verse 26 now. I was not in safety, neither had I rest, neither was I quiet, yet trouble came. Isn't that amazing? He was worried, he was overwrought, he was fretting, he was praying, offering sacrifices and believing in none of it. Now you think I'm being hard on Job, but I'm doing it for your own good. You see, that's what fear will do for you. It'll keep you to where you can't sleep, you can't rest, you can't believe God, you've been listening to the devil too much. Go to Proverbs 1:33. This is a classic example. Verse 20. We're going to read from there on down. Wisdom crieth without. She uttereth her voice in the streets. She crieth in the chief place of the concourse, the opening of the gates in the city. She uttereth her words, saying, how long, you simple ones, will you love simplicity, and scorners delight in their scorning, and fools hate knowledge? Turn ye at my reproof. Behold, I will pour out my spirit unto you. I will make known my words unto you. Because I have called, and ye refused, I stretched out my hand, and no man regarded. But ye have said it not all my counsel, and would none of my reproof. I will laugh at your calamity. I will mock when your fear cometh. When your fear cometh as desolation, and your destruction cometh as a whirlwind. Notice, the whirlwind tore their house down and killed his children. When it cometh as a whirlwind, when distress and anguish cometh upon you, then shall they call upon me, and I will not answer. They shall seek me early, but they shall not find me. For they had hated knowledge, and did not choose the fear of the Lord. They would none of my counsel. They despised all my reproof. Therefore shall they eat the fruit of their own way, and be filled with their own devices. For the turning away of the simple shall slay them, and the prosperity of fools shall destroy them. But whoso hearkeneth unto me shall dwell safely, and shall be quiet from fear of evil. Now you just have to let the chips fall where they may. Connect that with Job's situation. Now, this is not God saying, I won't hear you. You remember, this is wisdom talking. This is wisdom saying this. It's not God saying, I'm not going to listen to you. It's saying that wisdom won't come to you when you have operated in your own way, and then you got yourself in destruction. You can't summons wisdom then and get it, because you worry, you're fretting, you're in fear, and it'll not come then. But he tells you, whosoever hearkeneth to me shall dwell safely, and shall be quiet from fear of evil. Now come right on over to the third chapter. Verse 21, my son, let not them depart from thine eyes. Keep sound wisdom and discretion. So shall they be life unto thy soul, and grace to thy neck. Then shall thou walk in the way safely. Thy foot shall not stumble. Thou shalt walk in the way safely. Thy foot shall not stumble. When thou liest down, thou shalt not be afraid. What did Job say? I was not in safety. He said he was not in safety. But God had hedged him about on every side. But fear tore the hedge down. Even though he was in safety, he didn't believe it. When thou liest down, thou shalt not be afraid. Yea, thou shalt lie down, and thy sleep shall be sweet. Be not afraid of sudden fear, neither of the desolation of the wicked when it cometh, for the Lord shall be thy confidence, and shall keep thy foot from being taken. Now, you know, you just can't get any plainer than that. That's what God said. That's what wisdom said. You summons wisdom. You go on and it says, talking about wisdom, it says, say unto wisdom, thou art my sister. In other words, talk to wisdom and it'll come to you. Say, wisdom, you always abide with me. Safety is always around me. Is that the way you talk during the day? Phone rings in the middle of the night. You think, glory to God, there's good news, and they can't wait till morning to tell me. Is that what you thought? Well, I'll not ask for a show of hands on that. Well, Job said, the thing I've greatly feared has come upon me. The more highly you're developed in either fear or faith, the quicker the manifestation will come. Just as faith is a substance of things desired, fear, on the other hand, is a substance of things not desired. That's why Jesus always said, fear not, on every occasion that he appeared to his disciples after he rose from the dead. Almost every occasion, he said, fear not, fear not. Let not your heart be troubled, neither be afraid. I don't even believe in heart trouble. Jesus said, don't let it be troubled. Now, if he said, don't let it be troubled, you can keep it from being troubled. You understand what we say? Now, see, there was something wrong here in Job's life. Now, follow us a little bit over to chapter 6. Verse 23. Well, let's back up to verse 21. For now you are nothing, you see my casting down, and are afraid. Did I say, bring unto me, or give a reward to me for your substance? Or deliver me from the enemy's hand, or redeem me from the hand of the mighty? Now notice, Job is saying, deliver me from the enemy's hand. Now he's figured out it's the devil and not God. But he's calling him the mighty. Now look at the next verse. Teach me and I'll hold my tongue. Now he found out his tongue had something to do with it. Teach me and I'll hold my tongue. Cause me to understand wherein I've erred. So now he's admitted I've missed it somewhere. How forcible are right words? So he says words had something to do with it. Now take this in the Old Testament. Compare it with the things that Jesus said. A good man out of the good treasure of his heart bringeth forth good things. An evil man out of the evil treasure of his heart. Now, you see, I'm not saying that Job was evil, because the Bible said he was a righteous man or a perfect and upright man. Now, you have to understand that the word there in perfect does not mean perfect as we know perfect today. It means he was a sincere man.
1: 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I do appreciate you joining us for the Concepts of Faith broadcast today. 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What about Job? Now, if you don't need this, you know about 20 people that do need it, because most people believe that God just bulldozed down everything Job had, and he'll do you the same way. I've heard him say it. He'll do you the same way when you get everything to going good. Well, that's not what the Scripture says. The Scripture says that we must believe that he is, and that he is the rewarder of them that diligently seek him, not the destroyer of all your substance. Offer number 7123.
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1: What about Job? The first chapter of Job, you find that there was a conversation between God and the devil. Now, let me say this. It's impossible for you to have a Job experience today in the first place, because he's cast out of heaven. He cannot come before God anymore and accuse the brethren. He comes to us and accuses God to the brethren. So you need to know that Satan's still up to his old tricks. But you'll find that Job said, in the last two verses of chapter 1, it says, naked came I out of my mother's womb, and naked shall I return. The Lord gave, and the Lord hath taken away. Blessed be the name of the Lord. Well, now, that was true that Job said that, but what Job said was not true. You have to realize that he couldn't read the book of Job and find out it was the devil that did it instead of God. The Scripture says, and all this Job sinned not to charge God foolishly. He hadn't to this point, because he really believed what he said. But after chapter 1, he made 74 false accusations against God through ignorance. And in chapter 6, he says, "Teach me and I'll hold my tongue." Found out his tongue had something to do with it. Well, that's offer number 7123. What about Job? 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
2: But you know, I shock people sometimes when I tell them, now I've been a Christian 51 years. People who are talking about valley, I don't know what they're talking about. I've never been in a valley yet. I'm not planning on getting in the valley. Well, yeah, but haven't you had some tests and trials? Oh, certainly. Well, that's what we mean by being in the valley. Well, I did. It didn't get me down while I had them. I rose above them. Amen. I just soared above the troubles and the trials.
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2: But we must walk by faith, praise God, not by sight. And so go by what the Bible says, not by what you feel or see. Now, sometimes people pray, or sometimes folks will agree on the scriptures, get two to agree. I said, well, is it done? I know, I've prayed with people. We've agreed, supposedly. And I ask them, is it done? Well, I just feel like the Lord heard us. Well, I didn't stop preaching a sermon, but as we say, you know, in the natural vernacular, my feathers fell. I knew it wasn't done. Now, why? Because they based everything on feeling. Jesus said, again, I say to you that if two of you, I thought it was two of that, but I'm not. I'm going to have to go some more on it. If two of you shall agree, amen, on earth, as touching anything they ask, if they feel like it, it'll be done. No, he never said that, did he? See? I just feel like the Lord hurt me. Now, those same people, when their feelings change and they feel like he didn't hear them, they're going to believe that because their faith's in their feelings, not in the Word. Amen? We walk by faith and not by sight. 2 Corinthians 5:7 said. That's supposed to be in all aspects of our life. And that's why people many times are on a spiritual roller coaster, up and down, up and down. And you'll hear them talking about one time you see them and they're in the valley. The next time you see them and they're on the mountaintop. The next time you see them, they're about halfway between the valley and the mountaintop. The next time you see them, they don't know where they are, where they've been or where they're going. They just hope they make it some happy day. Maybe. And you feel so sorry for them. Amen. But you know, I shock people sometimes when I tell them, now I've been a Christian 51 years. People who are talking about valley, I don't know what they're talking about. I've never been in a valley yet. I'm not planning on getting in the valley. Well, yeah, but haven't you had some tests and trials? Oh, certainly. Well, that's what we mean by being in the valley. Well, I did. It didn't get me down while I had them. I rose above them. Amen. I just soared above the troubles and the trials. I was just up and happy in the midst of the trials. In fact, I do more shouting when things are rough than I do when they're good. Anybody can shout, you know, when the walls have fallen down flat, but they had to shout. Israel had to shout, you know, before the walls of Jericho fell. Anybody can shout after the walls are down, but it takes faith to shout while the walls are still up. Amen? I tell the story sometime, and I think it'll fit in here real good. Seems like the Holy Ghost is leading in that direction. I was holding a meeting in 1949, the church that I'd pastored, and I'd left that church in 1944. So in this meeting, one of the ladies, the older ladies of the church, said, Brother Hagin, you remember my daughter, Aline? I said, yeah, I remember her. I was pastor there altogether about 4 years. She came one time to church, and I met her. And she said, well, I just got word. She lives in San Antonio, Texas, and I just got word that now I knew this, that she had a tumor and they were going to operate on her. So they put her into the hospital to operate on her for this tumor, and they found out that she had sugar diabetes. Her sugar was, you know, they couldn't operate on her. They gotta get this, you know, the sugar count down. And well, in the process of time, she lapsed into a coma. And so the doctors had said she'll never come out of the coma. There's no hope. And so they'd called her mother. And so she said, I'm going down there. Would you lay hands on this handkerchief? We were standing out in the churchyard before the service began. Would you lay hands on this handkerchief? So I laid hands on the handkerchief and prayed. Now, her daughter had known the Lord. She'd never been filled with the Spirit, but some years before she had been, went to the altar and had been born again. So she went to San Antonio, laid that handkerchief. Now her daughter, who was 39 years old, was, under an oxygen tent. She just picked up tent, laid that handkerchief on her chest. The minute that handkerchief touched her, she regained consciousness, started praying, and instantly the Lord restored her to favor with himself, filled her with the Holy Ghost, because she started talking in tongues. She never had the baptism of the Holy Ghost. Started talking in tongues, pulled the oxygen tent off of her, began to pull the tubes and all out of her, and say, I'm healed in the name of Jesus. Well, the nurses rushed in there, and they tried to quieten her down. They got the doctor, and he came in. And they even gave her a shot, tried to put her to sleep, never had any effect on her. She just kept shouting, talking in tongues. Just kept shouting, talking in tongues. They kept her there for 2 or 3 days afterwards and couldn't find a trace of anything. The tumor disappeared. The sugar was normal. Everything about her was normal. After the third day, they said, but we don't understand it. This is absolutely miraculous. She tried to pay the doctor. She told me herself personally later, 3 doctors, and they said, oh, no, you don't know us a thing. We've seen a miracle. Amen. But now then, in the process of time, she and her sister shows up at our front door one day. A couple of years later. And she has another tumor. Doctor said there's no relation between the two. Another tumor in a different part of her body. Well, I just simply said, the Lord healed you the first time. He'll heal you again. Praise God. Well, she said, Brother Hagin, she began to cry. She said, I really didn't come for that. She said, actually, you know, I made such a mess of my life. I've been married 4 times. And at the present time, well, she wasn't married. And I made just such a mess of my life. If I could just get back to where I was with God, I'd just soon go ahead and die and go on to heaven. Well, I assumed then by what she said that, you know, she's backslid. She's out of fellowship with God. And so then I began to work from that standpoint. Well, thank the Lord. I mean, you know, prodigal son came back home. The Lord took him back. Amen. If we confess our sins, give her all those scriptures, get her back into fellowship. I said, let's just get down here and pray. My wife, and she and her sister, so in our living room, you know, I got down on my knees. I was sitting on the couch right by her side and my wife on the other side. And so I got down, we got all 4 of us got on our knees and I said, now you don't have to tell me whatever it is, however, whatever you've done, you know, she acts so bad about it that I just think, man, there's no telling what she's done. Man, it has to be awful. Has to be a terrible sin. The way she looks, the way she acts, it just has to be something awful. And I said, you don't have to confess to me, but just we'll just pray and you just tell the Lord. And I mean, we'll forget as long as day I live. Because you see, I was holding a meeting close to home and staying at home because I didn't get to be home much and traveling. I'd get in late at night, you know, late. We wouldn't get to bed till 1, 2, even 3 o'clock. I think one night we got to bed at 4 o'clock in the morning. Well, you don't get up early the next morning then. You know, and they'd come at 8 o'clock and we're still sound asleep. I think that was the morning we didn't get to bed till 4, my wife and I. And somebody wake you up at 8, you know, you come up right out of a deep sleep, you know. And so I remember kneeling right there by her. She looked at me and said, well, now, Brother Hagin, as far as I know, I've just searched. I haven't done anything wrong. Well, I don't know whether it's my righteous indignation or whether I was just mad because she woke me up. I know I spoke real short. I just got up, you know, I said, well, just get up off your knees and sit down there. I know, I really did. I spoke pretty short. You can't be grouching, you haven't got enough sleep, you know. Don't care who you are. Said, don't care who you are. You're never that way, of course. I said, what in the world makes you think you're a backslider? You got to get back to God. You're talking about getting back to God. You haven't done a thing in the world you know of is wrong. Well, she said, I don't feel like I used to. I said, oh, dear God. I've been talking to you this morning. You got me out of a sound sleep. We got to bed at 4 o'clock. And I'll tell you, be honest with you, I don't feel a thing. I mean, if I was going by my feelings, I'd think I was backslid. Amen. I said, if I was going by my feelings, I'd have you praying for me. I said, in fact, many times when I go to the pulpit, I don't feel a thing. Now, we all want to get that, you know, get that anointing first. And sometimes we do and sometimes we don't. A lot of times I've gone to the pulpit. Man, if I'd been going by feeling, I'd said, well, I'm no shape to pray. I'm out of fellowship with God. Everybody pray for me. I'd have them all praying. But no, I go on by faith and the anointing comes. And before you know it, praise God, you're just feeling juicy. Hallelujah. Amen. You understand what I'm saying? Now, I remember that dear lady. She looked at me in amazement. She said, you mean preachers are that way too? Yeah, preachers are just like you. They're just as human as you are. Just because they've got the call of God on them doesn't make them a super Christian. In fact, they may not even be as mature a Christian as you are a lot of times.
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3: Living Faith Conferences, August 16th through the 18th. We're going to be in Stanton, Virginia at Victory Worship Center. Pastors Ray and Liz Eppard. And then where are we going from there?
4: Newcastle, Delaware, August 19th through the 21st, yes, at Seeds of Greatness Church, Pastors Jerome and Lisa Lewis. They're awesome people, friends of mine.
3: Yes.
4: So if you're in the area, join us.
3: Yes. And then guess what, Denise? We get to go back to Texas.
4: All right. Back
3: to
4: Texas.
3: I was born we were all born in Texas, because I would not leave Texas until you were born in
4: Texas. That's right. I know. I'm a Texan.
3: So we're having a Living Faith Conference in Conroe, Texas. That's August the 30th through September the 1st at Change Point Church, Pastors Alan England. So if you're in that area, I would encourage you to come.
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1: Welcome to the CAPS Chapel Broadcast. My name is Annette CAPS, and I am so glad you have joined me today. And as you listen, I pray that the Word of God will come alive in you, and you will receive a fresh touch of the Holy Spirit in your life. And he called that place Massa Proof. I'm reading from Amplified. He called the place Proof. Everybody say Proof. Because what? The people drank, and it was proof and contention because of the fault finding of Israelites and because they tempted and tried the patience of the Lord, saying, is the Lord among us or not? Let's go back to again. God appeared to Moses and said, take your shoes off. The place you're standing on is holy ground. And so God called Moses to represent his holiness to the people. So Moses was representing God to the people, wasn't he? And he was also representing the people to God.
2: Yes.
1: What do you want me to do? And God said, take the rod and that you used to smite the Nile River, and it turned to blood. Take the elders of the tribe. Let me ask you this. Is it a possibility that the elders of the tribe were either the disciples? It's a picture of the disciples or the pictures of the Sanhedrin or both. Take them. And he said, I, Yahweh, will stand before you and you strike the rock. Why was it wrong to strike the rock twice in the second incident? Because the rock was Christ, and he did not need to be stricken but one time to bear the sins of the world. Mm-hmm. Never hit twice. But there's something else here. The first striking was the rod of judgment. The first strike was judgment of sin. He was stricken, smitten of God, and afflicted. And then water came out of the rock. Where do we have water in the New Testament? What did Jesus say? Jesus fulfilled everything.
2: Yes.
1: Yeah. Everything. We don't even realize everything Jesus fulfilled in the prophetic actions of Moses and of the prophet. It's just amazing. I can't think of any other word. But what does that have to do with the striking of the rock? The first instance of the striking of the rock corresponds to John chapter 4. Does anybody remember the woman at the well of Samaria?
2: No.
1: Jesus went specifically there.
2: Yeah.
1: And what happened? Jesus answered in verse 10, if you knew the gift of God and who it is, he was saying, I am the rock.
2: Right.
1: Who it is that is saying to you, give me a drink. This is the same thing the Israelites said. Give us a drink. We're dehydrated.
2: Yeah.
1: Give us a drink. If you knew who it is that is saying to you, I'm getting so excited I gotta finish in time. Give me a drink, you would have asked him, and he would have given you living water.
2: Yes.
1: Jesus was saying, if you knew who it is, he was the rock. If you knew I was the rock. Moses got water out of the rock in the wilderness, and I am the rock here to satisfy your drinking needs, to sustain you, your life. What did Jesus say? In verse 14, the same thing. He said, but whoever drinks of the water that I will give him will never be thirsty again. The water that I will give him will become in him. Everybody say, in him.
2: In him.
1: A spring of water welling up to eternal life. Everybody say, eternal life.
2: Eternal life.
1: The drink from the rock that was smitten satiated the thirst and brought eternal life. The first incident of Moses in the wilderness Striking the rock was a picture of Jesus Christ, stricken and smitten of God and pierced for the sin and iniquity of those who slapped God in the face and said, "We don't want to hear from you." All of the sin from Adam onward was taken care of in that smiting of the rock with the rod of judgment. But that did not need to happen a second time. Right. Only once.
3: Mm-hmm.
1: Only once, because the once was final for all mankind. So Moses accurately demonstrated what was going to happen with Jesus Christ in the first incident. Jesus had to be stricken so that the blood flowed to remit sin. And then those who ask, everybody say ask,
4: yes,
1: receive the water of eternal life. The water of eternal life. Everybody say water,
4: water
1: of eternal life. Okay, Jesus' body was broken one time for all. So what was the difference in the first water from the rock and the second? The first strike was to quench the thirst and bring eternal life. The first was in front of the elders, the Sanhedrin. Where was Jesus smitten and stricken? Before a small group. I mean, it's relatively small. The Sanhedrin, before his disciples. And that was Jesus' crucifixion, the striking and the rod of punishment. But the second, when the water came out of the rock, the second was based on words, not a strike. Everybody say words.
4: Words.
1: The second was based on words, not a strike. God told him to ask the rock to give its water.
3: Yes, so good.
1: The rock had already been stricken. The type of Jesus, the rock, has borne the sins of the world. So now, the second thing that is to happen is there is a gift of water from the rock. And that gift is the gift of the Holy Spirit. Are you still with me?
4: Yes.
1: So, Annette, where do you get that? Well, let me tell you. I struggled with this. Why do you think I've got four sermons and finally boiled it down to this? It's like, woof. Okay. It's a type of the Holy Spirit that was to be given, asked from the rock. What did Jesus say in John 14:16? He said, "I will ask the Father and he will give you another helper to be with you forever." I will ask the Father. There's not just water that's going to flow for eternal life. So let's go back to the words of Jesus. Are y'all still with me here?
4: Yes.
1: Yep.
3: Yes.
1: All right. Get ready for this. Let's go back to the words of Jesus the rock. John 7:37-39. On the last day of the feast, the great day. What feast was this? The Feast of Tabernacles. What was the Feast of Tabernacles? It represented the Israelites' time in the wilderness under shelters that were temporary. But there's a last great day of the feast. A last great day of the feast. Jesus stood up and he cried out, "If anyone thirsts, let him come to me and drink. Whoever believes in me, as the scripture has said, out of his heart," or out of his spirit, "will flow rivers of living water." The first one was to satiate the thirst of mankind for the Christ. The second one was to receive a bubbling, flowing water that would come out from the inside of them. Now this, you don't believe me? Read this. "Now this he said about the Spirit, whom those who believed in him were to receive." Does that make sense? Those who believed in him were to receive, "but ye shall receive power after that the Holy Spirit has come upon you. Tarry at Jerusalem until you receive power from on high." What was the point? It was to receive the power of the Holy Spirit, the bubbling over of the living water that not only satiates your own thirst, but flows and flows to everybody else.
3: Yeah.
1: And did it? Oh boy, did it. So he says again, and this he said about the Spirit, whom those who believe in him were to receive. For as yet the Spirit had not been given because Jesus was not yet glorified. He had to take that blood to the mercy seat in heaven before the Holy Spirit could be poured out.
3: Yes.
1: He had to take it. The second incident was a type of the outpouring of the Spirit at Pentecost, and the Holy Spirit does not need to be stricken.
3: No.
1: Think about it. Get this. The Holy Spirit does not need to be stricken. The Holy Spirit is a gift. And God told Moses, ask and speak to the rock. Speak. Speak words, speaking in tongues. Are you getting this?
2: Yeah.
1: Speak to the rock and ask for that gift, and it shall gush and flow to you. And this spoke he of the Holy Spirit.
3: That's really good.
2: Hallelujah.
1: Oh, I'm telling you what. If y'all got this way I'm getting it, y'all be running out the door. All right. So this gift of the Holy Spirit, as I was driving in today, I was driving along and I was thinking about water. Wonder why. Think about water. And I was thinking about the time when I lived in Montana and I was hiking up in the mountains and there was a stream, these big rocks in the stream, and the water was just gushing, and it was so clean and so pure that it almost had a luminescence to it. I mean, you just wanted to throw yourself down and just gulp it. You know, of course, having hiked before, I knew that that's not the thing you do because of Giardia and that kind of stuff, you know. But I just thought about it. I waded out into it, and I scooped it up in my hand, and I even splashed my face on it. My feet were like frozen by the time because it was from the pure snow in the mountains that it melted, maybe even the glaciers, you know, that just melted and it came down and it was pure. Well, I trust you have enjoyed our time together today at Capps Chapel. It's important to me to hear from you and know that you are listening on this radio station. 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
3: We need to eagerly desire God and eagerly desire the, not just God, but specifically gifts of the Holy Spirit. Lord, I want you to show up. I desire especially that you may prophesy. God, use my voice to be your voice. I want that. That neighbor, I want you to talk through me. I'm not interested in rambling and talking and talking. I mean, no, faith doesn't really use a lot of words many times. Sometimes it's just a few words that you speak and pow, it speaks. And if you've been talking for an hour and a half, that's probably not prophecy. Well, I've been talking and I'm yelling at them now. Well, that's probably not prophecy. But whenever you speak and they go, wow, I've never thought of that before, that's prophecy. When you speak and they say, you know, that's really impacting. That's touching me. Of course, you don't always know when you're impacting people's lives, but we need to desire that on a regular basis because see, there are people around us that we can say stuff and it'll touch their life. And it says, for one who speaks in a tongue speaks not to men, but to God. So whenever you pray in the Spirit devotionally, you're not really talking to people. You're talking to God. For no one understands him, but he utters mysteries in the Spirit. So what are you saying when you pray in tongues? In your prayer closet. What was somebody saying? It's just a bunch of gibberish. No, it's not gibberish. The Bible tells you exactly what it is. It's mysteries in the Spirit, and you're praying out things that relate to future events. You're praying about things that are futuristic. Maybe it's something that's coming up in your life, and you're praying it out. You see, you've got to learn to pray it out before you walk it out. The breakthrough happens in the spirit realm before it happens in the natural realm. So we utter mysteries in the Spirit. On the other hand, the one who prophesies speaks to people for their upbuilding. Now notice prophecy, upbuilding. Oh, I got a prophecy for somebody. Really? What you got? I'm going to remind them of every sin they've ever committed. Oh, that's real upbuilding. How many know that? Oh, I got a word of prophecy. What is it? I'm going to tell them what a filthy rag they are. I mean, no, that's not upbuilding. Encouragement, consolation. You see, prophecy, if it's in operation in a church, it doesn't kill a service, it builds a service. When prophecy is in operation, it doesn't bring discouragement to people's lives, it'll bring encouragement. It brings hope into people's lives. Whenever prophecy is in operation, it brings consolation, comfort. It just brings a supernatural peace. And let me tell you, when people are going through a hard time in their life, they need a word from the Lord, and the word of the Lord will bring comfort, supernatural comfort, supernatural comfort. And you say, Pastor, why don't they just get that on their own? Why do I have to prophesy it into their life? Why don't they just get it on their own? I get my words of encouragement on my own. Let them go get it on their own. Not everybody's in a place where they know how to get it on their own. Not everybody's in a place when they're in a crisis where they even know how to pray and hear from God. So in that case, God wants you to step in and you to be his voice. You to be his mouthpiece. Notice this, for the one who speaks in a tongue builds up himself. The one who speaks in a tongue does what? Edifies or builds up himself. Verse 4. But the one who prophesies builds up what? The church. So people that have a prophecy that kills the service, that wasn't the Lord. People that have a prophecy that puts a wet blanket over everything, that wasn't the Lord. But people that have a prophecy that takes that service to a whole nother level, it's like, wow, things were moving and we just like we just stepped into another phase or another level with the Lord, then that's God's plan. Now notice this. Now I want you all to speak in tongues, all of you to speak in tongues, not just some people. That's the devotional aspect of tongues. Not everybody's going to have a gift of tongues in a church service or you'd have chaos, but devotionally, all of you to speak in tongues. But even more, to prophesy. The one who prophesies is greater than the one who speaks in tongues unless someone interprets. Now, most people read that and they stop where the comma is. They think that comma is a period. In other words, they say, well, unless someone interprets, the one who prophesies is greater than the one who speaks in tongues, period. That's not all he said. Unless someone interprets so the church may be built up. So, you can't have somebody give a corporate tongue, a corporate message in tongues, and they just get up and give a message, and then there's no interpretation. Then everybody's like, okay, what's that all about? Do we move forward? Do we wait for an interpretation? You see, that's not going to help. If you give the message in tongue, there needs to be an interpretation of that tongue. I, as a pastor, this is me. I just feel like it's better for a church, the health of a local church. I think whoever gives a corporate message in tongues needs to be recognizable by the leadership of that church. In other words, I don't encourage somebody we've never met, we don't know, somebody that doesn't, not even part of the church body comes in and I'm going to give a word. I got a word for the Baptist church this day. I got a word for the Methodist church this day. I got a word for Good News Church this day. How many know God's got a better way than that? So I think if somebody's going to be using these gifts, they need to be recognizable. They need to be known in a sense so that you can know who this person is and a little bit about what's going on. When I pray in the Spirit individually, I edify myself. When I give a prophecy, I edify the church body. Now, Smith Wigglesworth said this. Somebody asked him, what's the key to the success of your ministry? He said, you know, I spend the afternoons edifying myself, praying in the Spirit. Then I just go out at night and edify the church. In other words, I just spend a lot of time praying, get the word of the Lord for that night and pray it out in the Spirit. And then at night, I just go out and minister it out to the people. Now, brothers, if I come to you speaking in tongues, how will I benefit you unless I bring you some revelation or knowledge or prophecy or teaching? In other words, if I'm going to just speak in tongues, I need to break it down so you understand what's going on. He gives some ideas about order. Now, Paul doesn't say the solution to the misuse of your spiritual gifts is from this point forward, we're going to fix it by having non-use. But that's what most people would say. You've got things that are out of whack here, so let's just kill it all. Let's just get rid of all of it. You can't just get rid of all of it because, you know, how many know you can't walk the Holy Spirit out in the parking lot? How many believe that? You know, if the church is going to walk the Holy Spirit out in the parking lot, I recommend you walk out in the parking lot yourself. In other words, if a church is going to have the attitude, we'll do service without him. Y'all, we're not going to do service without the Spirit of God. And so we're going to hunger for him, but we are going to do it just like Paul said here, let everything be done decently in order. I'm going to read a couple more scriptures and then I'm quit here because it's time to quit. So with yourselves, since you are eager for manifestations of the Spirit, strive to excel in building up the church. Therefore, one who speaks in a tongue should pray that he may interpret. If I were to ask for a show of hands, how many in this room pray in the Spirit? People would raise their hands. Yeah, I pray in the Spirit. How many of this week pray, God, help me interpret some of my prayers in the Spirit? Well, I got a few. That's good. Well, you know, a lot of people are saying, oh, I pray in the Spirit. But are you ever stopping to say, Lord, give me interpretations of these. Help me know what I'm praying. Because see, you're praying it out in the Spirit, but you need to be able to interpret back so your mind is fruitful. So you understand certain things that you're praying about. God will shed light on it. And then it goes on to say in verse number 17, says that you may be giving thanks well enough, but the other person is not being built up. Now he's talking about order. Now, I realize this is a Sunday morning crowd, and you may have people in here, they don't have the foggiest idea what tongues are. I realize that. Only thing you've ever heard about tongues is negative. I realize that. The Bible says, I don't want you to be unaware of this. I don't want you to be ignorant about it. So one way you can be not ignorant is somebody to shed some light on it. And I think most thinking people, if they say, oh, I can understand how that would work, there's a supernatural prayer language, because see, God knew in his sovereignty, I would be confronted with problems in my life that are beyond anything I know about in the natural. Therefore, I need to be able to lean over in that supernatural realm. There are going to be things that you're confronted with that God will help you out by praying in the Spirit. And can I tell you what? When he gives you the interpretation, it'll be for edification, exhortation, and comfort. How does Paul summarize or wrap this chapter up? Well, let me read this, verse 28. He talks about, if there be no one to interpret, let each of them keep silent in the church and speak to himself and to God. Now, what does that mean, speak to yourself and to God? There are times that you're going to have a desire to pray in the Spirit. You need to pray loud enough where you can hear yourself, but not so loud that it's a disruption to everybody around you. You got to have some sense of knowing that what I'm doing, it may personally benefit me, but it needs to benefit the whole church. And so there's got to be a sense of just proper etiquette. How can I do this so that it's building up the whole service? And then it says, let two or three prophets speak and let others weigh in on what is said. And notice verse 32. You say, well, Pastor, I got this word and I'm telling you, I can't help but give it. I'm going to give it. Whatever you think, I don't care what you think. But notice verse 32. The spirits of the prophet are subject to prophets. For God is not a God of confusion, but of what? And then he wraps it up in verse 39. So, my brothers, eagerly desire to prophesy, and do not forbid speaking in tongues. In other words, don't forbid people to speak in tongues. We forbid that. Somebody said, we don't forbid, but we don't encourage either. You know, we don't forbid it. We just don't encourage it. Well, how many know he said, desire these things. Do not forbid speaking with tongues, but all things should be done decently and in order. Now, here's the problem with that. People say order. Pastor, I was raised in this denominational church, and the way I think it should be is this way, because see, that's how they defined orderly. How many know orderly doesn't mean dry as a bird nest? It's not orderly according to your church you grew up in that doesn't have any idea about the Holy Spirit. It's not orderly according to this denomination or that. It's orderly according to the Word of God. And so do you understand there could be things that are done that are supernatural and spot on 100% of the Lord? And somebody would say, well, that's not orderly. Do you think when Jesus spit and rubbed clay in that fellow's eyes, that was orderly? Huh? I mean, there were things that happened in the Bible. Go and dip in the pool of Siloam. Go and told him to go dip in the river seven times. That isn't orderly. Why do I need to dip in the river seven times? I like six better than seven. You know, you could argue these things out. But do you understand there is still an order within God's work? We need to desire these things, but a move of the Spirit doesn't mean we had a total free-for-all and I did anything I wanted to do and it was all God. Well, you can have a move of the Spirit where things are still done, where everybody got blessed, not just you. Oh, I'm preaching good, aren't I? I just want to say for you, whatever you're facing in life, you don't have to go through it solo. You can do it with the partnership and the fellowship of the Holy Spirit. And I'm going to pray with you. Father, in the name of Jesus, I thank you today that you're a good God and that you're a supernatural God. And Lord Jesus, you're alive. We're not serving mute idols, idols that can't talk to us. But Lord, we're talking to a living God.
1: Thanks for joining me for today's program. Remember, God wants to visit this generation with

0: Main Street and the Yukon Parkway in Yukon. 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
3: 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Answers that will build your faith, because faith comes by hearing and hearing by the Word of God. And as Jesus said in His Word, you shall know the truth and the truth shall set you free. So come join Pastor Randy Lynn as he teaches the Word to strengthen your heart and bring victory to every area of your life. And now, here is Pastor Randy Lynn.
4: Well, hello there. Welcome to Thursday on Did You Know? Pastor Randy Lynn here. I'm so excited to be with you again and just tell you the truth. You know, I've always loved the truth since I was a little boy. It's just somebody tell me the truth and we'll walk accordingly. I want to do what's right because I was trained by the Spirit of God in my parents from a very, very early age. And, you know, most people in their depths of their heart, especially those who have a God consciousness, really just want to do what's right. But they don't know how to combat the Adam nature, the nature of the flesh, and they can't have any victory over it until they're born again. But anyway, you know, it's a profound thing that the Lord is going to turn this whole thing around, and praise the living God. It's going back to God. And so we love to teach you the truth about all these things and not some veiled, weird references, but just the pure truth, plain truth of what God said about the revelation of Jesus Christ. And again, I want to thank you, those of you that listen to us every day and share this broadcast with others. I hope that you tell others about it because, you know, it is, I'll be honest with you, it is quite a bit of work on top of a full-time ministry and church and grandchildren and grown children. And I do all my own mechanics and take care of my own stuff. And I'll tell you what, I'm a fairly busy guy. Some of you wondered if I'm slowing down. Well, I have to take periods of rest. Yes, I have to have to back off. And when I do that, I sing because I love music. And the gift of music is the reason you're listening to this pastor preach today. The Bible said a man's gift will make room for him. Well, I started the first 20 years of my ministry doing nothing but worship, being a worship leader. And in music. So I love it. And so when I have to take breaks, then I do like to play you my new record. And I promise you, we will have it in your hand, a physical copy very, very soon. You won't have to call and beg for it. We're going to have it. And it'll be a pretty jacket. The reason it's taken me so long is not only because my son Justin and I, who announces his broadcast, are extremely busy, all of us in ministry, but I prepared a specific write-up and things for the jacket of this record. So we wanted it to be all right, and it's not a record, it's a CD. But anyway, you'll be getting the ability to order one and have a CD in your hand. We thank God for those of you who love the music, and thank God for you understanding sometimes we do have to take breaks and do some praise breaks. I love praise breaks. Hallelujah. And we'll continue to do that. But back here in Revelation chapter 14, I described to you yesterday how verse 8 just absolutely describes the end of the Babylonian system, this system of trade and barter and lust and covetousness for money and things, the system that makes everyone eke out a living today and paying taxes and all kinds of bills and premiums and insurance on your house. All of these things were freely given to us in the garden, but man decided he might know a better way because he listened to the snake, and then all of this came into being, and it took form in

0: the person of Nimrod, the hunter of souls. He was not a hunter of God. He hated God, and he was one of those people the enemy was able to enter his heart after the flood and create this Babylonian system of buying and selling and, you know, where God did everything for free. So that's heaven, beloved. We're going back to that system. But there is that moment in the beginning of the second half of the tribulation, when that angel flies through the heaven and he boldly declares, you lovers of money. I know it doesn't actually say it in that verse, but it's alluding to that system. I mean, you know, where James says, you rich men, you're going to weep and howl because your riches are going to be moth-eaten and eaten by worms. This is what this is talking about. And so then we have in verse 9, the third angel followed them, saying with a loud voice, if any man worship the beast and his image and receive his mark in his forehead or in his hand, the same shall drink of the wine of the wrath of God, which is poured out without mixture. In other words, there will be no mercy in this judgment. The only mercy that's in this judgment or time of great tribulation are these angels that are reminding men there's still a chance to receive the Lord Jesus Christ and be forgiven, but you'll have to die. Most of them will. And so there'll be no mercy in this judgment. God has had it with these Babylonian systems. He's had it with the wicked of mankind. He's had it with demons and devils. And so he's telling them, if you've received the mark of the beast, if you're still loving on this system of technology and money, if you still are in love with the world, he said, this is what's going to happen. You're going to drink of the wine of the wrath of God, poured out without measure, without mixture, into the cup of his indignation. And the end of those people, sad, sad, sad, they shall be tormented with fire and brimstone in the presence of the holy angels and in the presence of the Lamb. This literally refers to that Isaiah 66 passage that talks about how there will be people that walk the earth, either during the millennial or even in eternity. I'm still chewing on that one, but it's for sure during the millennial reign of Christ that while people are living on the earth during the millennial reign of Christ, they will be able to walk to places on the earth and look into hell itself and see these pitiful people that bit the bait of Satan and followed the beast and the false prophet and the image of the beast and this wicked system. That's the reason I hate technology today. Now, I appreciate what it can do for the gospel, but I literally detest the whole surveillance, the whole marketing system of this world. Why? Because it's the precursor to this Babylonian Antichrist system, that where the mark of the beast will force people to do what they want them to do if they can buy or sell anything. Well, the Lord says the end of that system is hell and the eternal lake of fire, and it will be right in everyone's viewing their end. And the smoke, verse 11, of their torment ascendeth up forever and ever. I'm going to pause there because I want you and I to try to wrap our minds around the words forever and ever. Beloved brother and sister, while we are breathing on this earth, there's always the opportunity for things to get better. While we are breathing and have our natural mind and have the ability to think, the grace of Jesus Christ is available. But once a person dies without Christ, or they are one of these people who go into the tribulation period and they reject God and they worship this beast system, this Babylonian system of money and commerce and social media and social score, once they are part of that, then God says, I'm going to pour my wrath up on them, and they will burn in an eternal place called hell forever and forever and forever without the hope of anything ever changing. This should keep us up at nights, Christian. This should keep us up. This should cause us to pause and measure everything we do and say every day that we live. Why? Because forever is forever. There's no more chances in forever. I'm sorry, there's no purgatory. That was a false doctrine made up by this Babylonian church. There's no chance after death. There's no chance after the mark of the beast. The Bible said the smoke of their torment ascends up forever and ever, and they have no rest, day nor night. And then he says who these people are, who worship the beast and his image, whosoever receives the mark of his name. Let me tell you, be very careful how you embrace technology today. I'm not saying it is the mark of the beast. It will be used during that time. But don't trade your freedoms, and don't trade sanity for a few technological advances and a few conveniences. And I'll just let that lie where it needs to lay. All right. Verse 12. Here is the patience of the saints. Now, what this is, it's a message to those during this beginning of the great tribulation, the wine of God's wrath being poured out. They've come to Christ because these angels have preached and said, fear God and give glory to him and worship him. They've come to God by the millions, those who have not blasphemed the Holy Spirit, those who had not completely hardened their hearts to the things of God. And so here they find themselves in the middle of this outpouring of God's wrath, and they are probably in pain in their spirits and their bodies. And so the word of God says, keep the commandments of God and the faith of Jesus. And it says, here are those that do. By the millions, there will be people, right as these angels preach the gospel, that will give God their hearts, and they'll hang on even unto death. And verse 13 says, and I heard a voice from heaven saying unto me, write, blessed are the dead which die in the Lord from henceforth. What does that mean? From that point on, the great tribulation period, millions of those people will die for their faith, for the testimony of Jesus Christ, because the Antichrist will do his best and he will kill them. And as I've said over and over in this teaching, there's no more Matthew 18 and 19. 18:18-19. There's no more 1 John 4:4. There's no more, this is the victory that overcomes the world, even our faith. That is gone during the Daniel 70th week. That is gone during that week. They will be overcome by the Antichrist. Revelation 13:7, I believe it is that confirming verse, because it was given to that system, that Antichrist, to make war with the saints and to overcome them. So they will give their lives in mass, because they love Jesus. And he said, so blessed are you which die in the Lord from this point on, says the Spirit, that they may rest. It says, yes, says the Spirit, that they may rest from their labors, and their works do follow them. Oh, glory to God. They are a special group, and God's going to take care of them, and we'll see what happens to them a little bit later. Out of time today, Pastor Randy Lynn saying, I love you. Stay rapture ready and be blessed.
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4: Listeners, and welcome to The Sound of Faith. I'm Sharon Knotts, thanking you for tuning in today, because we know faith comes by hearing, and hearing by the Word of God. Today's message by my father, Brother Hardy, is a powerful word of prophecy, followed by the message, Mercy, the Outgoing Love of God. I believe you will be comforted by this prophetic utterance spoken by the Holy Spirit through His servant, and that you will be further encouraged by the message that follows. In mercy, the outgoing love of God.
5: There was no such a thing as love that knows it's going to get hurt but loves anyhow. They knew nothing about mercy. That's why they could invent such terrible deaths of crucifixion. Most agonizing death you can think of. You die with every breath. You know what you ultimately die from? Asphyxiation. And you struggle to keep breathing and intensify your agony. And it usually took a couple days. That's why Pilate was so surprised that Jesus had died so early.
6: Nobody killed it. He released it.
5: It was so agonizing that Jesus said that every bone of his was out of joint. Did you ever get a finger out of joint and it hurt? How'd you like to have every one of your joints out? And his tongue cleaved to the roof of his mouth. Oh, you got to go through the Old Testament and get out all the scriptures. They didn't have no love. They were cruel, merciless people. I mean, a life wasn't worth a snap of the finger.
7: Even.
5: Just like a lot of times in those olden days, the king sat on his throne, and if he didn't invite you and you came into his court and he didn't extend his scepter, they killed you.
7: Even.
5: Man, don't go in there if he had a bad night. You're going to have a bad day. And your last one. Not until Jesus came did love and mercy come. In fact, you know, we don't really understand the word mercy anyhow. Our English meaning of mercy is not to give something to someone that they deserve. In other words, you broke the law. You stand before the judge. You ask the judge for what? Give you something you don't deserve. You deserve the sentence, but you're asking him to pardon you or go easy or go light. But really, mercy is a synonym of love anyhow. Whenever you find the word mercy, it's always translated into Hebrew as loving kindness or tender mercies. David wanted his tender mercies. And he said, I'll give you the sure mercies of David. And that really means the outflowing love of God. We don't deserve it. I mean, do you think God saved us because we deserved it? If we did, it wouldn't be grace. See, what is grace? That's the undeserved, unmerited, free gift of God. And what is mercy? It's the giving of that unmerited, undeserved, free gift of God. How many say amen?
7: Amen.
5: We didn't deserve it. I mean, if we deserved it, then it would be a matter of works. It would be a debt that God owed us. And the Bible said, not by works of righteousness which we had done, but according to his what? You see, that outgoing love. And God commended his love to us in that while we were what? He said, for a righteous man who would dare die. And for a good man, maybe pre-adventure, someone would die. But God commended his love, showed it to us, gave it to us, that while we were yet sinners, Christ died for the ungodly. Unheard of. Unheard of in the Roman world. That's why Jesus' death on a cross, Paul said in Corinthians, to the Jew a stumbling block, and to the Greek absolute insanity is what the word really means. Insane. For someone to die on a cross to save someone. Absolutely insane. Mindless. We translated foolishness, but the Greek word means absolutely mindless. Absurd. Insane. And they're thinking it was insane for anybody that could be a savior by dying in their world of hate. The Jew said, it's a stumbling block. It's a curse. And God said, he has to be a curse because you're under the curse. He has to come under these things because you're under those things. And in order to get you out, he's got to get down under there where you are and pull you out and lead you out and guide you out and bring you out. I like that song said, he brought me out of the miry clay. He set my feet on the rock to stay. He put a song in my soul that we'll find today. Now I can say hallelujah. Hallelujah. Thank you, Jesus. He went down there and brought me out. He came into my world and grabbed me by the hand and brought me out like the angels brought Lot and his wife and two daughters out. He left his ivory palace, came into a world of woe, grabbed me by the hand. I didn't want to go. I was out in the world pushing him away, but he grabbed me. I like that other brother brought out about Karl Barth, that German theologian. Said that God called him. You know, he called us. Yes. Not like somebody calling over the fence. Come on home, Johnny. He said God called him by coming up to his house. And he took the bloody end of the cross and kept beating at the door of his heart's resistance until the door shattered and he came on in. How many say amen? That's what he did. He grabbed us on our way to hell. He began to beat us with love and grabbed us. And I can look back and see so many times he beat on my door, but I didn't let him in. He beat on the door, but he didn't stop. He kept beating on the door with love. And the more I turned him away and rejected him, he beat at the door. It reminds me a little bit of the Jehovah Witnesses that come two or three times a week to my block. Even in this bad weather, they're out there. And they've had every door shut in their face so many times on that block, it ain't funny, but there they are beating on the door. I'm afraid some of them might have the door beat in and get into some of these folks. You know, that's the trouble. I believe that every one of us full gospel, Holy Ghost filled Christian ought to be a Jehovah Witness in the spirit. Keep beating on the door. Yeah. How many say amen? Just keep beating on the door. See, they come in with the wrong message. They're saying we're Jehovah's Witnesses. We need to beat on the door and say, God loves you. How many say amen? Jesus died for you. God so loved with certain kind of love. And with that agape love, that certain kind of love, it always gives. It always sacrifices. He knew it was going to cost him something. He put one soul on the scales, and that one soul's sin plunged it to the bottom. And then he took all the silver and gold and put it on the scales and didn't budge, didn't move. He put all the wealth of the world upon it. It didn't move. He put all the thousand hills with the cattle on it. That's one thing when you go to Israel, you see them. Them things stand off on the side of the hill. Gravity is the only thing keeping up there from falling off. I said, all the silver and gold is God's, and cattle on 1,000 hills, and all the taters under it. Then he took the whole world, for the earth is the Lord's and the fullness thereof, and all there is therein, and he stuck it on the scale and didn't even move it. But he wanted us. Yes. My God, he wanted you. He loved you, that he wanted you. And when God wants you, when God loves you, God never fails. Love finds a way. Put everything on, everything. And it didn't budge the scale. And like the songwriter called it, when nothing else could do, then love lifted the scale. Now, I could preach on this forever. Story goes that British minister met D.L. Moody when he was preaching in England. D.L. Moody, you know how you get to talk and say, hey, if you ever get in town, come see me. Amen. And that boy took it as a personal invitation. Come see me, stop by my church. So lo and behold, Moody goes home, and after a while, here comes this little young British fella. He said, hi, Reverend Moody, I come, you should give me an invitation. And of course, Moody couldn't even remember who he was. So anyway, so well, I got to get rid of him. I'll let him preach one night, and then I can get rid of him. And he got in there, and he said, I'm going to preach just one scripture, John 3:16. And the story goes, it was so great, Moody kept him, and every night the fellow preached John 3:16, and it went on for over a month, John 3:16, because every message has got to start at John 3:16 anyway. Somebody say amen. It just starts at John 3:16. And all the rest is a result of it. But here's what I'm trying to drive. God so loved us when we were unlovable, when we could not benefit him, not any selfish love that we could benefit, when it was going to cost him, yet he loved us. Calvary is love in action. Love isn't dormant. Love isn't negative. Love is positive and active. It acts. You can't see somebody in their plight and in their trouble and say, I love you, and walk away. No, you don't have any love. I guess you do. I love to leave you in your plight. No, God said to Israel, when I saw you polluted in your blood, I saw you polluted, you were in your blood. In other words, you were wounded and you were dying and you were laying in your own blood and polluted by your own blood. I looked at you with love and I said, live.
7: Yeah. No.
5: And that's what God did. He looked at us in our pollution and he said, live. I'm going to pay the price. That's why judgment has to be so terrible and final at the end. Because you have rejected this love and spurned that God. I never got over that.
4: Amen. What a powerful word of prophecy spoken through God's servant, Brother Hardy, with the encouraging exhortation, mercy, the outgoing love of God. God's definition of love is beyond the comprehension of human understanding. Romans 5 declares, God commended or manifested his love towards us in that while we were yet sinners, Christ died for us. When we least deserved it, could not earn it or merit it in any way, God manifested his love through Jesus Christ, his Son. I hope you will order this special CD of both prophecies that aired on the program this week with the message that followed, Mercy, the outgoing love of God, so that you may be ministered to by these prophetic words of comfort again and again. And perhaps you want to share it with a friend who is going through a difficult time. 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
1: Shalom and welcome to Torah Chai, God's teachings of life from Congregation Zion's Sake, a Messianic Jewish congregation located on the corner of Denby Boulevard and Shields Road in Newport News, Virginia. Our biblical mandate as Jewish believers is to be a light unto the world by sharing Yeshua, Jesus, the Jewish Messiah, to the Jew first, then the nations as prescribed in Romans 1:16, bringing God's plan of salvation to the ends of the earth. We hope you enjoy today's teaching.
2: Whoever read that defines who that he is, throw it out. No one knows what this is. Then the one who embodies separation from Torah will be revealed. This is the anti-Messiah. The one whom the Lord Yeshua will slay with the breath of his mouth and destroy by the glory of his coming. When this man who avoids Torah comes, the adversary will give him the power to work all kinds of false miracles, signs, and wonders. And what's this person known as? The one who avoids Torah. Hey, let that sink in for a second. Every institution that says this is nailed to the cross and dead and done away with, it's going to get me in trouble. Who are they serving? Because the anti-Messiah avoids the Torah. And he's going to work all kinds of false miracles, signs, and wonders. Verse 10, he will enable him to deceive in all kinds of wicked ways. How does this deception come? You know, it's not in your face. Oh, that's a lie. I can see right through it. Oh, no. It's subtle doctrines. Right? A little catechism here. A little discipleship here. Pastor, how come we don't do this? Well, you see, that's been done away with. And we don't need to do that because we're saved by grace. Coming back to that counterfeit grace message. He will enable him to deceive in all kinds of wicked ways those who are headed for destruction. Get this, because they would not receive the love of the truth that could have saved them. As soon as this is over tonight, I'll post these notes immediately to Sermon Player at our webpage. Everyone who's listening now, who's watching online, who's going to hear this in 2 to 3 weeks on the Oasis Network or watch it on YouTube, I challenge you to look up every scripture and everything I've said this evening and be the people of Berea. Don't trust a person. Read this for yourself. If I'm an heir, I will repent. I've done it from here before. But if I'm not wrong, there needs to be some serious repenting going on. Separating from Torah in the Greek is anomia, which refers to the state of being without Torah. Or more specifically, living in violation of God's Torah. It denotes a willful disregard for God's commandments and lifestyles characterized by sin and rebellion against divine order. That's anomia. That's without Torah. I could just mic drop right there. I wouldn't because we pay for them and we wouldn't be good stewards, but anomia is often used to describe moral and spiritual corruption, highlighting the contrast between God's holiness and human sinfulness. Deception equals division. The body of Messiah is meant to be a diverse body of people called by God from every tribe, every nation, every tongue to be one in Yeshua. Yet today's church remains largely divided along ethnic lines and religious doctrine vice the actual word of God. We seek to awaken the voice of truth, to end the deception of lying spirits and demonic doctrines, that we may close this divide between Jew and Gentile, which will give us Irene, a state of national tranquility. We must not forget that this is a spiritual battle. Galatians 6, starting at verse 7, don't delude yourselves. No one makes a fool of God. A person reaps what he sows. Those who keep sowing in the field of their old nature in order to meet its demands will eventually reap ruin. But those who keep sowing in the field of the Spirit will reap from the Spirit of everlasting life. We can't keep sowing in the field of our old nature, week after week, doing the same thing that's been done generation after generation. It will eventually lead to ruin. We must keep sowing in the field of the Ruach, of the Holy Spirit. And here's a profound biblical model Shaul gave us in 1 Corinthians 12, starting at verse 25. So that there will be no disagreements within the body, but rather all the parts will be equally concerned for all the others. As a congregation, we're only as strong as our weakest link. Sometimes we overhear hall talk and we see people post things. You think to yourself, man, I'm glad that's not me. But it is us. Because we're only as strong as the weakest link. So we have to be equally concerned for everyone in the body. Verse 26, thus if one part suffers, all the parts suffer with it. And if one part is honored, all the parts share its happiness. Several weeks ago, I talked about the indigenous people, the shame that are within our communities. Some have misunderstood. I would say that they sinned. I'm not saying that. What I'm saying is we have a group of people who are suffering on reservations, and they're dealing with shame, which manifests in physical ailments. They have the highest rate of diabetes in the world. I've been a benefactor of the indigenous people for almost 20 years. I don't think there's another Messianic rabbi that's spoken at more reservations than I have. And if they call, I will go immediately. Why? Because if one part of the body is suffering, we're all suffering. And if one part is honored, all the parts share in its happiness. We've been celebrating Juneteenth for 20 plus years. No one was happier than me when that got signed into federal law and become a federal holiday. That should have happened 165 years ago. That was the best time. The second best time is now. To restore honor and dignity back to every member of our mishpocha, of our family. We worked with Chief Ann Richardson for 20 years for federal recognition. It just happened 2 years ago, 3 years ago. Praise God. See, HaSatan doesn't want us to be unified, loving each other. The accuser wants you to believe that you're saved no matter what you do. Lying spirits, demonic doctrines have people believing they're saved without obedience and submission to God. That's that counterfeit grace. It abounds in deceiving people to believe that they can live any way they want and still achieve eternity. That is a lie straight from the pits of hell. HaSatan wants us divided. He wants us to hate each other, to be bigoted racists and anti-Semites. HaSatan doesn't want God's children to submit to and obey God's word, all of it. In fact, those who profess to be saved and ignore half of the word, they're an apostasy, are exactly what HaSatan desires for them. Why is that? Because they're not a threat to the demonic realm. As we've been studying Revelation now for months, there's two things that really stick out in the book of Revelation. And it says the same thing. Revelation 12, verse 17, the dragon, HaSatan, was infuriated over the woman and went off to fight the rest of her children, those who obey God's commands and bear witness to Yeshua. Those who obey God's commands and bear witness to Yeshua. Not those who say, well, Torah's done away with and nailed to the cross. Not those who say half that book is, you're just saved by grace. Those who obey God's commands and bear witness to Yeshua. And a similar one is in Revelation 14, verse 12. says this is when perseverance is needed on the part of God. It's going to get tough. Those who observe his commands and exercise Yeshua's faithfulness. No one else is mentioned. If I wasn't part of this and I read that, I'd be looking. Who does this and where are they? The children of God obey God's commands and bear witness to Yeshua. Adonai commanded unity, oneness. Yeshua died for it. To make it possible, we must receive it, implement it, and live it. It's not the current church model because it's dying. It's a new wineskin which can only hold the new wine of the one new humanity. Identity matters to God because we were created in his image. Actually, it says in our image. So this plurality of oneness is in heaven. His word defines how we're to reconcile to and worship him and be a part of his kingdom. His entire word defines this and reveals how we are to do so. This was powerfully revealed when I went to Africa. I spent 2 weeks in the bush, literally. First 2 days in the capital of Lilongwe in Malawi, and off we went. We had pastors that walked 40, 50 kilometers all night long in the middle of nowhere in southern Africa. Lions, hippos, they walked. They would meet once a month. They all memorized one chapter and then went back to their people and taught that chapter. They didn't have Bibles. We came with 4 cases of Bibles in the native language, Twerta. And we got to the first meeting, they'd asked me to ordain some of the congregational leaders. And I walk in, I won't say it's a building, but it was a structure. And here's 10 gentlemen beaming, smiling, and they're all wearing tallits. What? I asked my brother, Niguita, what are they doing? Oh, Rabbi, you're going to ordain them. Oh, how'd they find out about tallits? Was someone here before me? Oh, no, brother. They called me to Acts 16 Macedonia prayer. They wanted a Jew to come teach them the word of God. That was me. The first outsider had been there. I said, well, when do you guys meet? He says, on Shabbat. What? Okay. I'm a little flustered now. So how did you come about doing all this stuff? How did this come about? He says, Rabbi, we read the Bible. What? We read the Bible. It's self-explanatory. You don't need discipleship. You need the Holy Spirit and the Word of God. They weren't sullied by Greco-Hellenism, religious doctrine and training. In the purity and simple power of the Word, they read it and did what it said.
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1: People and their decisions that determine outcomes. See, if you're a person but you don't make decisions, you don't engage in the process, you're passive, you're not engaged, then you really don't have an effect on people's lives, touching lives and changing destinies. You're just kind of on the sidelines, like I was talking about last week. But if you get engaged, if you start making decisions to serve God, to volunteer, to give money, you start praying and interceding for the lost, handing out food to the hungry, working at Church Under the Bridge, when you start making decisions, then the people and the decisions that they make produce certain outcomes. That's why we say if you want a different outcome, you got to do different. If you want better, you got to do better. So when we become difference makers, we have to be people who move off of the sidelines and they start making decisions that engage us in touching lives and changing destinies or in the will of Almighty God. And as we see in the scriptures here, in the story of the children of Israel, these difference makers are very obvious. Ezra chapter 6, verse 1 says that when they wrote a letter to Darius, the king, Babylonian king, could have said, I don't want to deal with you guys. Get out of my hair. You're Jews. You're not my people. Shut the work down. But instead, Ezra chapter 6 says that whenever they asked him to check the records and see if it was not an order from the previous king, Cyrus, to build the house, if it was not so. And here's what the scripture says in Ezra chapter 6. Then King Darius issued a decree to search the records, and it was found in the record. Thus was it written, and we quoted to you all ago in verse 3 what was written, but I want to take you back to Ezra chapter 1 so you can actually see what Cyrus did when he was obeying God. It says in verse 1, now in the first year of Cyrus, king of Persia, the word of the Lord by the mouth of Jeremiah, that the word of the Lord by the mouth of Jeremiah might be fulfilled, the Lord stirred up the spirit of Cyrus, king of Persia. So he was being moved by God. And it was so moved that he made a proclamation. He made a verbal declaration throughout all the kingdom. But notice what it says. And he also put it in writing. Now, just stop with me for a minute. For people who don't think writing things down is important, what would have happened if Cyrus, king of Persia, had only given a verbal declaration and had never written it down and signed it? When the Jews are in trouble, the children of Israel are in trouble, and they say to Darius, search the records. The king told us to do this. If he had searched the records and there was no documentation, they had nothing to support their case. Cyrus, I'm trying to make you think like a difference maker for a minute. Cyrus wanted to be a difference maker for the children of Israel, not only during his generation, for that moment, because as long as he was alive, he could make sure that things were working right. But he wanted to make sure things would work the way they were supposed to after he was gone. So he put it in writing and sealed it and said, this is the word of the Lord. Let no man overturn it. And when the new king, Darius, reads the document and says, my predecessor says God told him, the God of heaven told him to let the Jews go home and build this temple and that no man should stop it. He's like, I ain't gonna stop it. This is a predecessor. He wrote it and he signed it. It has authority and power behind it. So he wrote it and signed it. And because he did, they had something to stand upon. And the purpose of Cyrus writing it and sealing it was this reason. Number one, he wanted to empower the present generation. He wanted to give them authority to go build the temple. And number two, he wanted to produce a legacy for the future. He wanted to make sure that not only were the Jews who were building the temple right there protected, but if something happened to him and he died or was removed from office, he wanted to make sure that the legacy of that building, the order he got from God, would be fulfilled. So he was thinking about the future at the same time. See, difference makers are people who not only empower the present, but they create legacy for the future. I said this last week or a couple of weeks ago, and I don't want you to miss it. I want to make sure we get this. Remember the part where we talked about how that the, people who had seen Solomon's temple was looking at the new temple and they were crying and saying, oh, it's not as pretty, it's not as beautiful, it's not a thing in comparison to the old temple. And the word of the Lord through the prophet Haggai said, the glory of the latter house will be greater than the glory of the previous house. And we're thinking, how is that possible? Because the Solomon's temple was filled with the glory of God, so great, so heavy, that the ministers could not stand to minister. The glory of God weighted them down in his presence, so they put their faces in the rug because they could not stand to minister in his presence. That's how does it get any better than that? It got better because even though they couldn't imagine it or comprehend it, the temple that the Jews were rebuilding right now in this text, the temple that they were building right now, would be the very temple that Mary and Joseph would bring baby Jesus to be dedicated in as a baby. It would be the same temple that Jesus at 12 years of age would be discussing the scriptures with the scribes and the lawyers that were in the temple. It would be the same temple that Jesus would heal the sick, open up blinded eyes, cause the deaf men to hear, cause a man's arm to be restored. It's that house. And you know what he's saying? He's saying as good as the cloud was, this house is going to be filled with a greater glory because it's not going to be a cloud. It's going to be the Messiah, the Son of the living God, is going to dwell in this house. 500 years earlier, they couldn't imagine that. That's why I want you to understand what you're building, how you're investing today, you have no idea how it's going to turn out in generations to come. The family members that brought my parents to salvation are dead and gone. And they had no idea what God is doing through the legacy of our family since they made a bold decision to influence the salvation of my parents. They couldn't see it. They couldn't imagine it. They couldn't comprehend it. But they did it by faith because that was what God was challenging them to do. Some of us are going to see the fruit of our investment now. We get to see the fruit of feeding 5,000. We get to see the fruit of building a church in a foreign land. We get to see the reports of the missionaries that come back and tell us what God is doing. But I'm telling you, some of the things we're doing, we will never see on this side of heaven. What God is going to do with me, touch lives and change in destinies, future generations that are going to be impacted by the gospel of our endeavors. So these difference makers, they engage in four different ways. Here it is. Let me give it to you as quickly as I can. Difference makers, number one, are people who decide to write it and sign it. See, if Cyrus hadn't written it and signed it, the Jews are in trouble. And you know what Darius did? Darius said, I'm going to do what Cyrus did. I have an order from the Lord through Cyrus that this house is supposed to be built, so I'm going to add my signature and my endorsement. I'm going to add my authority and my empowerment. And so he sends a message to the Persian people who are trying to stop the temple from being built. He says, stay as far away from them as you can. Do nothing to hinder them. Stay out of the way. Let the work of God go on. They were willing to write it and sign it. Now, I want to spend a minute here. I don't want to spend too long, but I do want to spend a minute here to kind of drive this significance into your mind and into your spirit here today. Because I know from personal experience, I can tell you out of my own personal life that there have been times when I had good intentions. There have been times when I had good ideas, like, you know, I hope to do this or I hope to do that, but I never wrote them down. I, you know, someday I'll do this, someday I'll do this. They were nice thoughts, nice concepts, nice deal, but I never took the time to write them down. And you know, because I never wrote them down, they really never became significant to me. They never became that powerful. But here's what I do know. I can look back over my 40 years of ministry and I can tell you that when God began to breathe a vision or direction into my life or challenge me through a message that I was listening to from someone else, and I would write in the column of my Bible or in the flap of my Bible something I heard from the Lord, and I dated it and I signed it and I said, this is what I heard from the Lord on this particular date at this particular time. I want to tell you, years can go by and the Holy Spirit would bring me back to that page or to that moment. Hey, you said, and this is what you were praying, and this is what I said I was going to do. You know, I have a Bible that I started out in 1978 when I first started in evangelism. My mother bought me a Thompson chain Bible, and it's become kind of a thing in our family because every 5 or 10 years, my mom would buy me a new Bible because I'd wear them out. I started a new Bible today, and this one I hadn't started, even though it was given to me some time back. I was finishing up the other one, but this one, Robin wrote something on the inside and said, I want to continue the legacy of your mom and buy you a Bible that starts fresh. So I'm starting with kind of a fresh Bible again. But I go back in that first Bible, I still have it in a box, 1978, and I look in the flap of that Bible, and I have 10 things that that God breathed into me in 1978 when I was just starting in ministry. 10 things. And over the years, the Holy Spirit said, go get that box because that number 6 just came to pass. Or number 3 just came to pass. And I would go back and say, here's what I wrote. And here's what I signed. And it was completed on August of this or September of this or November of this. And I jogged that down. All through my Bible, I have places where I go back and the Holy Spirit confirms what he said he was going to do. What I'm trying to say to you, if it's important, if it's significant to you, it's merits writing it and signing it, date it, indicate, this is what I believe God is saying. This is what I believe God is stirring me to do. Because the people who write things down, people who set goals in writing, always accomplish more than those who have lofty ideals and good intentions, who maybe someday I might, I think about, I could, but they never write it down and become intentional with it. So I'm challenging you today, if you want to be a difference maker, you need to be somebody that when God breathes something in your heart, you need to be somebody who writes it down, you sign it, you date it, and say, I believe this is what God said he's going to do in me or through me, on my behalf of my family, my business, my ministry. Write it and sign it if you believe God has said it into your life. And there'll be a day when you go back, because here's what I know. The Bible says that God, the God who began a good work in you, will also bring it to pass. If God spoke your dream, he will help fulfill your dream. If God spoke your destiny, he will help fulfill your destiny. If God spoke that promise to you, he's standing by waiting to help you see that promise come to pass, because God is a God who can see the end from the beginning, and he prophesies and declares his good word over your life. Can somebody help me out in the house? Now, I know this might seem a little off here, but in Ezra chapter 6, after he looks and he sees that Cyrus has written and made a proclamation and put it in writing, Ezra chapter 1, in Ezra chapter 6, beginning in verse 6, here's what Darius says. Now, therefore, he says to the governor, keep yourselves away from these people. Let the work of the house alone. And what's what he does in verses 8, 11, and 12, 3 times, Darius says, I make a decree. A decree says, write it down and put the king's seal on it. Write it down, put the king's seal on it. Write it down, put the king's seal on it. He's saying, let it be done diligently. Do not mess this up. Stay away from it. The God of heaven has spoken. God used 2 Babylonian Persian kings as difference makers for the children of Israel. Because as Proverbs 21 says, he can move the king's heart in any way he wants to, right? I can tell you that in my life, in my ministry, in my 40 plus years of ministry.
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1: It's pride that makes you cut people off. You get mad. You can't talk to me that way. I don't have to take it. I. Even when people get so mad, listen how they talk. That's my wife you're talking about. That's my kids. See, one of the biggest things is about how it's affecting you. It's your pride that's all chafed. And honey, you got it. Every one of us have it to deal with. And it'll keep you from being a faith person. It'll prevent your faith from growing and developing. How many people in this woman's shoes would have already been out of here? Yep. How many? I'm not asking for you to tell me what you would do, but imagine, you come. Now, they didn't know Jesus was the Son of God. They thought he's a preacher, a man of God. And so, you go to a preacher and you go, I need help. My daughter's in a bad way. And they walk off like you are not even there. How would you do? How would you do? Great faith has great humility. And great faith has great persistence. It just keeps coming back. And then, if you did just keep hanging around going, hey, can y'all help me? Can you help me? Disciples, would you tell him I'm still here? And so then you hear them go to him and go, please send this lady away. She is bugging us. How many people, that would have been it. If they'd have made it past the first hurdle, they would have said, oh, I'm bothering you. Oh, excuse me. I thought this was a ministry where somebody could get help. Excuse me. You don't have time for people like me. And it gets much worse from this. After this, it gets to her kind. Ho-ho. Well, you do know we read in the Bible, right?
2: Yeah.
1: What does God do with the proud?
2: Resist.
1: He resists them. The psalmist said the proud he knows afar off. Spiritually, I think pride stinks. It's like, oh. It's ugly. It's nasty stuff. It is the characteristics of the devil himself. He is the proudest being we know about. God hates it. He despises it. Jesus said, come learn about me. What's Jesus' nature and characteristic? I am meek and lowly of heart. He said, and you'll find rest to your soul. Why? Because being proud is exhausting. Trying to maintain your front is exhausting. I've heard people say, man, I can't wait till I can just get home and let my hair down and be myself. Well, who you being now? That's why folks are so worn out, you know, on the job and in other places, and their pride is trying to project something that's better and bigger and whatever than they really are. It's exhausting because you're also doing it without any help from God. You're doing it without any grace. It's wearing. But she continues. Now,

0: She goes further in her humility. And she bows down in front of him. Somebody say humility, humility, humility. Tell me the good thing about humility. We just got through reading. What? Grace. God gives grace to the humble. Humble yourselves, verse 10 had said, you can stay where you are. Humble yourselves in the sight of God, and what'll happen? He will lift you up. James 4:10. Humble yourselves in the sight of God, what will happen? Go low in front of God. What will He do? He'll pick you up. He will lift you up. Go high in front of God. You're coming down. You're not going to get help. You can't come to Him with attitude. You just won't get anywhere. Look at it again. Matthew 15. She's bowing to him saying, "Sir, help me." If she was using any borrowed phraseology about Son of David that she heard somebody else, that's all gone down. This is stripped down, bowing in front of him. "Help me, sir." Are we all on the same page here? What does great faith look like? Help me out. What does it look like? Humility. Is that right? And persistence. We can see that clearly. Verse 26. "And he answering and said," so now he speaks up. He answers her. But it is not what she was looking for. "It's not good to take the children's bread and cast it to the little dogs." Little dogs. "I'm not sent just to the lost sheep of the house of Israel." I'm not sent to Syrophoenicians. I'm not sent to Greeks. I don't minister to your people. And she says, "Help me, sir," bowing. And he says, "You know, it's not right to take what belongs to the children." And actually the Greek, there's one reason I wanted you to see it in the Young's Literal, because the word is not just dog, it's little dog. But this is kind. This is actually a softening, if you can imagine it. Instead of just saying dog, it's puppy. Well, come on, how many of you would rather be called a dog or a puppy? He said, "It's not right to take the children's bread and throw it to the puppies." Now, if folks had made it through being ignored, through being asked to leave, through being told that their ministry wasn't to your people, if people had made it through those, the rest of them would probably be gone now. Right? It's not right to take the children's bread and throw it to the dogs. What would folks have done? I mean, the vast majority would have come up off the ground and said, "Dog? Dog? Who? You calling a dog, preacher? You call me a dog?" And then there would have been this ethnic pride that would have risen up and said, "You Jews think you are so this and that. Let me tell you about some Jews I know. We Syrophoenicians just as good as you Jews ever were." And on and on and on. Because everybody likes to have pride in their people and their background and their this and that. Like one fellow said, "People so proud of their family tree, maybe it never did produce anything but a bunch of nuts." But they're proud of their family tree. Are y'all okay? People are afraid in our current generation and time of offending somebody. They're afraid I'm going to say something wrong. And of course, your fears will come on you. If you're afraid you're going to say something wrong, guess what? You're going to say something wrong. You're going to walk into it. And we already went over this some time back. If your heart's not right, you hear things twisted. If your heart's not right and you're looking for stuff, you'll hear things people didn't say. You'll twist it into something they didn't say or didn't mean. Or how about you? Have you ever said something you didn't mean? Oh, come on, that's weak. Come on, you. Have you ever said something and it sounded one way and that ain't what you meant? You thought, no, why did I use that word? I didn't mean that. Well, sow that mercy to somebody else. I've had people follow me. I mean, I'm a man, I'm light-skinned, but that doesn't mean you're immune from prejudice. I've had people accuse my family because we're from the South. They assume, yeah, his granddaddy is probably leader of the Klan. No, he wasn't. But because you're from the South and you speak with a drawl, racist for sure. Yeah, sure, just look at him. And people are prejudiced against Pentecostal folks, right? And all kind of, I've had people follow me down the hall after speaking going, I don't like you. And I said, you just don't know me. If you knew me, you'd lie. That made them madder than ever. But you're going to encounter some folks that are not thrilled with you. Who are you? Does the world stop because they don't like you? God loves you. He don't just like you. He loves you. And you got family, Christian family, that love you. And you need to be secure enough that if people don't know what they're saying and doing, you got thick skin. But you also need to die to pride, because it is right in the way of your faith. Instead of jumping up and getting in his face and saying, who you calling a dog? And we Syrophoenicians just as good as anybody. Instead of that, come on, help me out. Why is she in the book? Why is she here? Humbles herself again and submits to what he just said. Somebody say submit, submit. This is a word that is despised by most of our current generation, this word submit. And yet it's a faith word. People don't submit. Two of the biggest reasons why they don't submit is fear and lack of trust. It takes faith to submit your will to another's will.
1: 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That's 417-334-9233. 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
3: I think every signer of the Declaration either lost their own life or some family member's life. Many of them lost their end time fortune. These were people that were willing to lay down their life for the freedom that you and I have. And so it wasn't perfect. And so this is on a national level. But did you know the same thing is true on an individual level? It's true on a church level. There's people that will go to a church and they just find the slightest little thing. They don't like the color of the carpet. They don't like the way that the pews aren't padded, or they are padded, or they don't like the temperature of the auditorium, and they just are looking for something wrong. I remember when we moved into that building over there that I call the barn, when we moved in on January the 6th, 2014, we hadn't finished an inspection on the fireplace that's in that auditorium, and the fire chief was going to stop us from being able to occupy that place. And we already had everything planned and celebrations and stuff. So we had a compromise, and they allowed us to put up 4x8 sheets of plywood around that fireplace so that nobody could touch it until we had the final inspection. And I thought, well, that's not the way I wanted it to be, but you know, it was okay. It's no big deal. It was just a small space. We had one person come in and see that plywood up. And they missed all the beautiful beams. They missed the fact that it was debt-free. They missed the fact that we had spent, counting the property and the infrastructure and the roads, we had spent $32 million in about 14, 18 months, something like that, debt-free. They missed all of that. All they saw was four sheets of plywood. And they came up, "I can't believe you do things. You ought to do things with excellence." And they started criticizing us and just speaking against us and saying, "If you'd have let me do things, I'd have done it better than this." And there's people like that sitting right here in this auditorium that you are going to look and find something wrong in other people. And you know what? You reap what you sow. And you're also critical on yourself. I've had many people come forward before and they say, "I pray with other people and I see people healed all of the times and I see all these things, and yet I can't get healed myself. Why aren't I healed?" And one of the answers that I give people often is, it's because you know you better than you know anybody else. And you are so critical of everybody and you are critical of yourself. When you come up to somebody else, you just extend compassion towards them and you don't know the fact that they had a fight on the way to church. You don't know all the stuff that's going on, and you just extend mercy to them. But when it comes to you, you know every rotten thing about you, and you just think, "How could God ever use me?" I tell you, this attitude, and we're talking about it in the context of this nation and the criticism that's come against this nation because it's not perfect. But I tell you, this attitude to overlook all of the good and just focus on the evil and stuff, it is a demonic attitude. That is exactly what Satan did right here. It's this one thing that God told you not to do. He just focused on the one thing that they couldn't do and magnified it and amplified it. Do you know, over the last year, I mentioned this earlier, and we've already received all the offerings, so there's no point to be made in this. I'm just using it as an illustration. But this last year, in May of 2024, For the first time in the history of our ministry, I actually went on my television program for a solid week, and I had all of my top line people on there, and we presented all of our building plans for this thing, and we made a push, a direct appeal for finances. And it's the first time I'd ever done something like that. Did you know that when we did that, our finances went south? And then right after that, we announced that Mike and Carrie were going to be the ones that were taking over. And so in September of 2024, we announced the legacy plan. And I love Mike and Carrie, and anybody who knows them loves them, but not everybody knows them. And we even had one person contact Jamie and me and asked if we were enjoying our retirement, which I'm busier than I've ever been in my life, but there's people that thought we retired. And so and then we had all of this construction, and then I had people say that we are advertising the $1 billion expansion, and maybe we ought to just be focused on the next dorm and talking about the $5 million, and it's overwhelming people. So anyway, when our finances begin to go down, we've had meetings, I've thought about this, and discussed, man, did I do something wrong? Have I not presented things right? It's the first time in the history of our ministry that our finances haven't increased year over year. And you know what I did? I've spent a lot of time wondering, did I do this wrong? Did I do this? Have I said something wrong? And here, and it was just recently, it's been within the last month or two, that the Lord, as I was praying about this, actually, I was watching my own television program. When I get up in the morning, most of the time I'll walk outside, but sometimes I'll watch my own television program on a treadmill. I got this big screen, and I want to see what the television program's like. So anyway, I was watching my program, and I forgot now exactly how I said it, but I was saying something, and I just stopped, and I said, now God's speaking to somebody. And I started prophesying that you are being hard on yourself, and you're judging yourself, and you're wondering. And I said, it's not according to your works. And I said, that's me. Thank you, Jesus. And I prophesied to myself, and I saw that, praise God, I've never done anything perfectly. I never have done anything right. And I just realized, God, even if I've made a mistake, I've made lots of mistakes in the past, and you've still blessed us, and this isn't going to stop me from doing what God told me to do. Amen. So this attitude that I'm speaking against, it's a stinking attitude, and it affects me, and it affects all of us. We just gravitate towards the negative. This is a demonic thing. Now, I'm not saying that you ignore the negatives. You need to deal with stuff, and you need to change when change needs to happen. But at the same time, there is just something wrong about being so critical of everything. And our nation is just awash in this. 2 Timothy chapter 3, where it talked about the perilous times that we're going to live in. And it says that it's even going to be harder to live and be a Christian in these last days than it was for Paul and these people who were being fed to the lions and burned at the stake. And some of those signs of the end times and stuff are things that we're talking about right here, where people are boasters and slanderers, and they're just against everything. I'm telling you, brothers and sisters, we need to be celebrating the good things, not putting our head in the sand, ignoring that there's things that still need to change. But I tell you what, we need to be celebrating in this nation. We need to be celebrating what Jesus has done. And maybe you still don't have everything perfect. Maybe you aren't healed yet, but you ought to celebrate all of the other people who've been healed. Maybe you haven't seen everything solved yet, but you ought to be celebrating with other people. You ought to be celebrating that Jesus even provided it, whether you've been able to receive it or not. And did you know what happens when you get this attitude that you are going to enter into His gates with thanksgiving and into His courts with praise? When you get this attitude that I'm going to bless the Lord at all times, His praise shall continually be in my mouth. When you get the attitude, Philippians 4, that I rejoice in the Lord always. And again, I say rejoice. It will make you focus on the positive instead of the negative. It will, if you make a decision that I'm going to enter in and I'm not going to ever say what my need is and ask for something until I've already praised God. This is the pattern that Jesus gave us. Our Father, which art in heaven, hallowed be thy name. Thy kingdom come, thy will be done on earth as it is in heaven. Then you slip in, give us this day our daily bread. But then you end it with, for thine is the kingdom, the power, and the glory forever. You start and you end with praise. That's the way that the Lord told us to do it. But most people just enter in and throw up all of their junk, all of their hurt and pain, come to God complaining. That's not the way to do it. I've actually had people come to me before that were praying for a mate. I remember this one woman came and said, I've been praying for my husband for 40 years because he, and then she started naming all of his problems. And I said, the first thing you need to do is quit praying for your husband. And she looked at me like, why would you tell me to quit praying? I said, it's because you spend 45 minutes talking about what a reprobate he is and how bad he is, and then you end it by saying, save him in Jesus' name. You spend 45 minutes recounting all of the negatives, and then you just mention, save him. And I said, you're just overwhelmed with all of his faults. I listened to another teaching, and it was a pastor, and he was talking about that his wife didn't play the piano. She wouldn't do a Bible study in the church, and she didn't do the things that the typical pastor's wife did. And so this pastor got to thinking that it was his wife that was the problem. And he actually got to a place where he was praying and asking God to give him an out of that marriage so that he could remarry and marry a woman who would be an asset to him as he pastored the church. And as he was praying that, well, he knew that was wrong, and he just stopped and he says, God, something's wrong. He says, I need help. I need you to help me that I could love my wife. And he says, I want you to quit praying that all of these faults and all the things that he thought she should have been, he says, I want you to quit praying that she'll change. And instead, I want you every day to just spend an hour praising me for one good thing in your wife every day. And I want you to do that for a month. And so the very first day, he says he couldn't think of anything good. He said he couldn't think of a single good thing about his wife. And so finally, he asked the Lord for help. And he said, well, we've been married for, 30 years, 40 years, whatever. And he says, she's been faithful to me and she's never committed adultery. So I praise God that she's been faithful to me all of these years. And so he spent that first day praising for that. Second day, he had to have help again. And the Lord told him, says, you've got all of these kids, and she devoted her life to helping you raise those kids. She gave birth to your children. And so he started praising God for that. And then the next day he asked, and after 30 days, this man was on his face saying, God, thank you for my godly wife. He had forgotten all of the good things that she had done because she couldn't play the piano and she wouldn't do a Bible study and things like that. I tell you, this is just human nature to look towards the negative and to see all of the things that are wrong. And if we would begin to start praising God for the good things instead of all of the bad things, it would change your life. I was ministering along these lines at a minister's conference in Buena Vista, Colorado, and Bob Nichols, who just went to be with the Lord this last month, I was at his funeral. He was one of the speakers at our thing, and his daughter had had a car wreck that caused a head injury, and in 2 years she started having seizures, and it's now been 30-something years that she has been in a semi-vegetative state, having to have 24 hours a day care. And he had people in his home 24 hours a day taking care of his daughter. And I was preaching along these lines about focusing on the positive instead of magnifying the negative. And as I was talking about this, Pastor Bob was on the front row and he had his Bible in his lap. And he just stood up and threw his Bible on the floor and he said, I've had all of this I can take. I got to thank you, God, for how good. And he just started praising God for all of the good things that are happening. And then his daughter had been in a comatose state for decades. And yet here he was just praising God. And people who had minor problems compared to what he had, all of a sudden began to get convicted. And I mean, we had every person in that place nearly laying on their face, repenting and saying, God, forgive me for not being thankful for the good things that you've done. I tell you, we need to be thankful. We need to be thankful.
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0: 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Get ready to receive a word that will impact your life.
1: The Lord comes to me, and he says, Chipper, let's have a talk. Are you seeking me? Well, Lord, yes. And I believe part of seeking is applying that Holy Spirit. Otherwise, you can just become this dry, brittle Christian. Goes to church and think you're seeking God. Reads the Bible. Even reads the Bible and thinks you're seeking God. But no application of the Holy Spirit. There has to be an application of the Holy Spirit, or your faith will crack when pressure comes. That's the title of this thing. Application of the Holy Spirit. Do you apply it daily? Because if the Roman soldiers didn't, it would cost them their lives. And it will yours too. Just ask yourself right now, is there an application of the Holy Spirit daily?
2: Yes, sir. Come on.
1: That's a great question. Because this church, and he sent Rachel Tiefentiller years ago to say, I'm going to have a church that's going to be led by the Holy Spirit in the last days. And not by man, not by methods, not by all of these other things, but by the Holy Spirit. So there needs to be a daily application of the Holy Spirit. Amen. Are you do you speak in tongues? Glory to God. You need that. A daily application. Rejoicing. He told you what grieved the Holy Spirit. He told you. Sad, brittle, dry, unthankful. Get off my lawn. In the name of Jesus. So I was that way. I was that way. And so he said, Chip, are you seeking me? So I gave him a list of why I'm seeking you. I want to straighten you out, Lord. I know you're busy. So I gave him a list. He asked me again, are you seeking me? I went to my wife. I said, honey, would you say we're seeking God? She gave me a list. Now y'all are looking at me holy like, I would never give a list. You probably would have given a list. To tell God, I'm born again. I don't do drugs. I don't smoke. I don't cuss. You know, I treat my wife right. I'm my kids. I'm a good person. But I wasn't seeking him. And I wasn't applying a daily application of this. I wasn't being filled. There was no songs and spiritual songs coming out of me. Have y'all not read, what is that, be being filled. Brother Hagin loved to teach on that. Singing to yourself. Psalms and spiritual psalms and hymns. The melody. See, that's not sad. And he would always say when he'd preach that, there's a song in everyone. They just don't even know what's in there. They have it committed because of the emotion. But if you commit yourself, I'm a rejoicer. I'm a happy person. Well, I don't feel like it. Well, just keep saying you are until it becomes more real to you. Keep seeking God. Keep praying in the Spirit. Keep rejoicing. Keep being less unthankful and more thankful. He told you what quenches the Holy Spirit. I need him. And I need him so I can quench the deceiver. Is it making sense? Are you sure? Okay, praise the Lord. Good, good, good. Thank you, Lord. Well, we've got this far and it makes sense. Okay. It's going to continue on.
3: Amen.
1: And so I started praying in the Holy Spirit more. I started rejoicing more. But you should. I wish I had a video. And you can see my face going, yeah, I look stupid. If I catch myself in the mirror, oh, brother. Not just rejoicing, praying in the Spirit, a commitment to being happy, a commitment to being thankful. Stop with the negative, everything's wrong. That's emotion based. Commit. I'm going to be a thankful person. Then you just ask the Holy Spirit, let's go. You just invited him. And I mean, when you do that and you put it into action, it changed my personality. So I'm doing this every day, not knowing what's really happening. And then after 5 weeks of this, and you know, I'm not saying it'll take you that long. I'm just saying I came out a different, I was still coaching at the time. And I was the biggest umpire, arguer, mean. Oh no, we got Coach Brim. And because I was intense on winning and doing whatever it took. And I came out of there, and we did our first card exchange at home plate, and I shake the umpire's hands, and they're like trying to get away, and I'm like hugging them, and man, you look good. You lost weight, brother. You look good. And how's your wife and kids? Are they good? Are they? And I mean, and they thought I was just buttering them up, and then a call wouldn't go my way, and then I would just compliment. A love of God came. Right. In me. It changed me. I went to that church. I told you about it. And I stood up on the chair and I said, no more bondage. I did that. I went down and I jumped up on a chair. No more bondage. This is the guy who had rules to my family. Yeah. Yeah. Do not call me up there, and I don't sing. No more bondage. Now I'm free. Come on, somebody. From the enemy. What happened? I got a fresh anointing. I've had that shield the whole time. I've had that faith and enough faith the whole time. I needed a fresh anointing. What happens? Oh, I do that, Pastor, when I go to church or when I go to prayer on Sunday night or when I go Wednesday. No, a daily. The Roman soldiers had to do it daily. And so the Lord said, seek me, and that's what I got out of it. And I started oiling up, man. And people would say things that used to bother me. Now we're getting back to the shield of faith. And things now that would bother me, even like umpires, didn't bother. Why? I'm pliable. I can quench now. Oh, Lord, help the people. Please help. And I don't mean this mean. The ones who cannot quench. And a fire breaks out. And worry breaks out. Stress breaks out. Pressure. And they live that way day after day. No more bondage.
2: Glorious liberty.
1: And these were, y'all remember, they were coal miners. Most of them had their overalls on. And they're just... They ain't liking it. But my flesh wasn't there. My spirit took over. Because I had been feeding my spirit more than my flesh. And when you do that, your spirit will dominate your flesh. And so all of a sudden, my flesh was like, just keep it cool, Chip. Preach the sermon. Whoa! No more bondage! My flesh is going, stop! What are you doing? That hurt. That hurt. My spirit man is on Broadway. Now I'm free from the enemy. Cause who the Son sets free is free. Indeed, no more bondage, just glorious liberty. Come on, dance with me. I don't have to be no more. I don't have to be. No more. I don't have to be bound. No more by anything. Come on.

0: Now, if Paul saw me right here, right now, he wouldn't say, man, you need happy faith. No, you got happy faith. So, Paul, and I'm saying, you know, you seem to be thankful. You're rejoicing. And he said, so I would say, Paul, so would you say the Holy Spirit? He said, no, you aren't quenching the Holy Spirit at all. That's exactly what activates the Holy Spirit.
1: Yeah.
0: Amen?
1: Yeah.
0: Hey, everybody say, I'm free.
2: I'm free.
0: Come on. Yes. Glory to God. I'm free. I'm free. I'm free. I'm free. I'm free. Give me a woo! I am free from his deception. That deceiver liar. Are you kidding me? Oh, glory to God. Thank you, Lord. I mean, when the... What happened in my process is his character smeared over my character, and he endowed me with the power to quench the deceiver. When the super of the third person of the Trinity is smeared on your natural self, you suddenly become supernatural. And your faith becomes refreshed. I started loving going to church. I started loving reading the Bible. I started loving spending time and praying. Now, I always loved God, but man, that was hard on my flesh. You understand what I'm saying? I needed the Holy Spirit. I needed the anointing. And when this happens, you won't have no more fear or doubt. You won't be bothered by fiery darts of deception. Now you'll be like, bring it on. Let's go.
3: We win.
0: Not dry, brittle, ready to explode. That was me. Now you're happy. You're refreshed. You're pliable. You're glad-hearted. You're thankful. You're enjoying it. And you're full of the Holy Ghost. The fact is, you have enough faith. You have a shield that's door-sized that'll cover you from head to toe. The question is, what condition is it in? And don't assume, now listen to me, all you experienced ones, don't assume that your faith is in top-notch condition. There has to be a daily application. A good thing to know is the biblical definition of the anointing, 11:37, we're good. And a good thing to know is Jesus' timeline once he got anointed. This really makes a lot of sense to me if you want to know all about the anointing.
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0: Hey, everybody. It's the Roadshow time. I hope you're having a great day today. I'm your host, Karen Jensen Salisbury, and I'm so excited about today's show. I have here in the studio with me Reverend Cindy Black. Cindy, welcome.
1: I am so blessed to get to be here today. Thank you so much.
0: Listener, Cindy is a singer, songwriter, and a gifted psalmist. She traveled with her late husband, Bruce, for more than 6 years with Kenneth Hagin Ministries as a part of the Rhema Singers and Band. They ministered in more than 27 nations and pastored for over 18 years. She lives in Georgia, has two sons and a daughter-in-law, and gosh, there's so much to tell about her life and ministry, but I don't want to get ahead of myself because Cindy has an amazing testimony of getting saved. So Cindy, take us all the way back to the first time when you met Jesus.
1: Well, I had grown up knowing about Jesus, but never really serving him in a family. And there was a man in Colorado who prayed for our family for 8 years. So he always had five families that he prayed for, and we were one of them. And we were the one that stayed on the list the longest as well. And when I was 15, I had dropped out of school, run away from home. I was smoking pot every day of my life till I blew my brains. I was snorting cocaine. I drank from the time I was a little kid because we were in a bad situation. You know, my folks were good people, but, you know, really bad situation family-wise, and they were in bad situations growing up, you know, so it just translated. And one night after dropping out of school, I was going to start singing. I got a job as a 15-year-old singing in a bar.
0: Wow.
1: Downtown Denver with me and a friend. And I always tell everybody, if you drop out of school, hope you like hamburgers, because I ended up working at a hamburger place. Amazing, you know, and came home one night from the night shift, and Henry, who was in the house, had been ministering to my mom, and my mom had actually given her heart back to the Lord that night. She had when she was a little girl, but she rededicated her heart, gave it back to Jesus, and that night, Henry told the Lord, he goes, I'm never going back. They're never going to do anything. And the Lord said, no, go tonight. And he said, no, I'm not going to do it. And he stopped and prayed on the way to our house and said, no, I'm turning around. And the Lord said, no, go. And that's the night that I got born again, that I gave my heart to the Lord. And when I did, my entire life changed instant. It was better than any drug I had ever done. Something on the inside became brand new. I never woke up the next morning and looked out. I always thought Denver had been mean to me. And I looked out the window and it looked bright and beautiful. And I learned that it's the enemy, you know, the devil who, you know, through people or, you know, through situations, you know, hardship, you know, God's will and plan is to bless, and the way he does that is through the new birth, number one. Recreates you on the inside. What had separated you from God is no more. And that night I gave my heart to the Lord, and wow, started on an adventure. Things changed instant, and I did a 180, you know, where I was defeated and broken. I was healed and came out. And never had a DT, never had, I had temptation, but I walked away from the drugs, walked away from all of that, and became that new creature in Christ Jesus, brand new. And our whole family, it started a cycle in our family, like dominoes. One whole side of our family got saved.
0: Praise God.
1: Because of it. Yeah. Isn't that neat?
0: And so what would you say to a family member who might be listening who has a family member that is, you know, if you will, fallen off the rails?
1: Right.
0: You know, looks like they're going in completely the opposite direction. What would you say to them?
1: Don't give up. Just like Henry stopped, they're never going to do anything. I'm not coming back. No, and God said, no, go. He for 8 years prayed for our family. 8 years. And then it was me and my mom who did anything that night. Looked like not much. And you know, what God has done through what would have been a high school dropout. You know, I went back to school and my whole life turned around and you know, ministered in nations. Bruce and I ministered in over 27 nations, you know, in the world and sang before kings and people in the gutter, you know, because Jesus loves everybody. But he can change it. My mom cried out to God, you know, when I dropped out of school and I was going to Nashville, wanted to be a country singer, and I wrote sad, sad, sad country songs, you know, all about what how things had done me wrong.
2: Yeah.
1: You know, but God, I gave that to Jesus, and he took it and breathed on it, and it's changed people's lives, what he's done through to me and through me, and thank God, you
2: thank
1: know.
2: So God.
1: There's help, but my mama cried out to God, you know, not God, please, not my little girl, don't let it go this way, you know. And he hears the cries. He hears that, and his ears are open, and he's working on your behalf. So, you know, with your kids, you know, don't give up on your kids, you know, no matter what it looks like. You know, God hears your heart and he hears your cry.
0: Yes, he does. You've written quite a few songs, Cindy, and one that kind of describes your salvation testimony and what we've been talking about is called When He Sees Me. Let's listen to that song and then you can tell us about it.
1: Amen.

0: That was When He Sees Me, written by Reverend Cindy Black, who is my guest today. Cindy, tell us about that song. How did you get that song?
1: That song is my testimony.
0: Praise God.
1: God had a plan from the beginning of time, a plan to resurrect His man. Thank God He did in Christ from the foundation of the world. I was in a meeting with Reverend Mark Hankins, Mark and Trina, precious friends and precious minister who we got to do some things with here and there. And he was preaching on being in Christ, preaching on being that new creature. You know, we're no longer who we were. We're now in Him, and He doesn't see us by what we were. He doesn't see our mistakes. He doesn't see every thing that we've been forgiven. He sees us through the blood washed.
0: Hallelujah.
1: And he said that. He said, I'll never forget it. He said, God doesn't see you through your mistakes. He sees you through the blood, the cross, and the resurrection. And when he said that, as fast as I could write, the song came. And so I wrote it down. And after he was done preaching, I walked up to him and I said, I think I might have got something during your service. And he said, well, why didn't you sing it? And I said, I don't know. So I said, would you want to hear it? And we sat down at the piano, Miss Trenna and I, and he said, oh, my goodness. And he said, do you mind if I use that for my radio broadcast? And I said, not at all. You know, so we had put it on an album and got to do that. What a blessing to be able to get something downloaded from the Holy Spirit, man, like that.
0: So. And you got the music and the lyric all at the same time.
1: I heard it. It doesn't always come that way, but that one came that way.
0: Wow.
1: You know, so yeah.
0: Wow. Listeners, we're talking here with Cindy Black. She's my guest today. Let's take a quick break. And when we come back, Cindy, let's talk about your time traveling with Kenneth E. Hagin and the Ramah Singers and Band.
1: Love to.
0: We'll be back after this.
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0: This is The Road Show. I'm your host, Karen Jensen Salisbury, and I'm here today with Reverend Cindy Black.
1: Yay!
0: She's a singer, a songwriter, a mom, a preacher, a teacher. She's pretty amazing. And one thing you've done, Cindy, is travel on the road with Kenneth E. Hagin as a member of the Rhema Singers and Band.
1: We were so blessed and honored to get to do that. We were the roadies, and they let us sing every once in a while.
0: So you did all the Helps Ministry stuff as well.
1: We did. We set up and tore down and helped, and really, that's what we were there to do. And we were so green and so fresh and right out of Rhema. And my husband and I he was a professional trumpet player in St. Louis and got saved, and his whole life turned around. He actually received the baptism of the Holy Spirit in college, reading one of Brother Hagin's books.
0: Wow.
1: All by himself up in his dorm room in a frat house, you know. So, and his life turned around. He was slotted in to play on the Tonight Show band with Doc Severinsen.
0: Wow.
1: His daddy was friends with him, and Bruce was a really good trumpet player.
0: Yeah.
1: And he gave that all to Jesus, and he thought, and the Lord spoke to him and said, go to Rhema. He said, what's a Rhema?
0: So right.
1: He came a couple years before I did, and I finished high school and came right to Rhema and, began to learn and grow. And as much as I changed being born again, which I really changed, going to Rhema changed my life just as much, learning who I was in Christ, learning all that He'd done for me. I'll never forget one day in school, they were talking about Father Abraham, and I said, Father who? Who are they talking about? I didn't know very much about the Bible, but learned and grew and changed. And I can remember the first time that I ever knew that I was right with God, and that there was no condemnation, and He wasn't holding anything against me. And so thankful for what we learned there, and healing. And then I used to pray for the group when I wasn't in it, and just pray for them, that I'd see them ministering with Brother Hagin, and I just had it in my heart so strong, not realizing that was the anointing of God, pulling me that direction. And I sort of got in the group by accident.
0: You're kidding.
1: No, I'm not. Just a fluke, I think. There were people who were more qualified and better and looked better and sang better and could do parts better and the whole thing. And I don't know how I ended up there, but I'm so thankful.
0: And so thankful. What years did you do that?
1: Well, that would have been 81, 82. I graduated 83, so along there. And Bruce had already graduated. He was working with the ministry in the music department there.
0: And you guys met and married at Rhema, right?
1: We did.
0: Training center. He chased you. Aww.
1: He says I chased him.
0: Everybody's perspective is a little different.
1: It is a little different.
0: Well, what I remember being around during that time, and the thing I remember was watching Brother Hagin kind of train you guys. Mm-hmm. I mean, he would just point to you and say, you have something, and you would get that deer in the headlights.
1: Right.
0: Look, I was glad I wasn't you.
1: Right.
0: So what was it like being you when he's just pointing at you and saying, go?
1: Well, there was a time where we so desired to flow with the Spirit.
0: Yeah.
1: And we would get up and sing the wrong song and bury Him.
0: Ah.
1: He would get up sometimes and you could tell he hem-hawed around. And as a matter of fact, one time at a Holy Spirit seminar, which is like the Winter Bible Seminar now, he got up at Friday night and, we sang the wrong song, did the wrong thing, and he got up and kind of hem-hawed around. And then he said, when the music ministry gets to the place where it ought to be, the prophet's ministry will get to the place where it ought to be. And we all looked at each other, yes, and thought, you think he's talking to us? And we went on a mission to get to know how to help him. And so what we did was begin to pray. We prayed extra in the Spirit. We got together after work and prayed. And God began to teach us, and we began to know. But there was one crusade where we were at on a Philadelphia, Pennsylvania. It was the same crusade where Brother Hagin talks about the lady who got out of the wheelchair, who came back to the book table later

0: and said, I still can't believe it. You know,
1: wow.
0: She got healed by the gifts of the Spirit. And we were in an afternoon meeting with Reverend Buddy Harrison, who was Brother Hagin's son-in-law. He's married to Brother Hagin's daughter, Pat, and he's gone home to be with the Lord since then. But he called out Larry Hutton, who was part of the group, and he said, Larry, you've got something. And we all went, what?
2: Whoa.
0: Oh, my goodness. You know, we thought, what could Larry have? You know, he said, Larry, you've got a song. And Larry shook his head, no.
1: Go away.
0: And,
1: leave me alone.
0: Yeah, and he said, no, you do. And he said, just sit here for a minute. And he said, somebody give a key. And so they gave a key, and we were all like, oh, no. You know, and he sang this song. It was amazing. You know, laugh at the devil. I still remember it. And sing God's praise. You walk in victory all the length of your days. Speak the word out of your mouth. Let it come. And you'll give glory to the only risen Son. And we all went, what?
1: Wow.
0: Where did that come from? The Holy Ghost gave that. And so the next meeting, we were in Minneapolis, and Brother Hagin, I was leading worship one morning, and Brother Hagin looked at me and at the end of the service, and he said, do you know Brother Engel's song? And I did.
1: Thank goodness.
0: She Laid Hold on the Word, and he had been preaching on that. And he said, do you know that, Cindy? And I said, yes, sir, I do. I said, but I think I might have something. And he said, what? He said, well, give it. And so I sang what seemed to me like Beethoven's Fifth. It was just this simple, sweet little song. And when I did, you know, he jumped up and took off and ran around the platform and said, that's it, that was it.
1: Wow.
0: And of course, I was so excited. And it started us ministering in psalms, hymns, and spiritual songs, which we had never flowed in. And you know, that was part of the help that we were to him, you know, rather than flowing from our head or just songs we knew, which we sang songs we knew, but songs we knew led by the Spirit of God when to sing them. But then we would get songs from the Holy Spirit, right from our spirit, and which Brother Engels had done year after year, you know, for Brother Hagin. And, you know, so that same psalmist anointing there, you know, we begin to flow in a little bit, and rather than being a hindrance, I hope we started being a help, you know. So
1: you did. And so that's such an important gift in the church, isn't it? I hope we don't lose that.
0: It has literally been forgotten about, and people say, well, you know, I want to make it in the music industry, or I want to do that. And I always say, get in your prayer closet and pray in tongues and figure out where that flow comes from, and then begin to believe him for things in English to flow out of there, you know. And if you're bent towards music at all, but this isn't for people who are bent towards music. This is for the body. The body can sing psalms, hymns, and spiritual songs. We all know Chronicles with Jehoshaphat, you know, when they went to battle. And what did they do? They put a song, a new song. They begin to sing, the Lord is good. They begin to magnify him. They hooked up together with it, you know, and begin to sing. There's singing psalms with that spirit of prophecy. God wants to do that in the church, and he wants to do it through the musicians. There's songs that are yet to come from the Spirit of God, you know. And you can learn how to write great songs, hooks, and all the writing rules, and wonderful, and thank God we have that. But there's, look at We Exalt Thee breaks every writing rule there is.
1: Yeah.
0: But it came from the heart of God in a service. Isn't that something?
1: Yes, yes. A lot of the songs, the music that you sang with Brother Hagin in those days was kind of a camp meeting style.
0: Mm-hmm.
1: Got the crowd going, you know. And you wrote a peppy camp meeting type song called Press Down. Tell us about that song.
0: That song, they were receiving the offering and preaching on that scripture, a good measure, pressed down, shaken together. You know, whatever you give to God, he will not give that back to you, but he'll multiply it.
1: Yeah.
0: And it'll come back to you. And again, here came a song. As the scripture came, so did the song came. You know, so that's how that one came.
1: And do you sing it out there at that meeting?
0: I've sang it all over. Yeah. Yes, I did. I actually got up and sang that right there. And sometimes you have good musicians who can help you. And I'm a very average musician. Try to help myself sometimes, you know. But, you know, sometimes if you don't have a good musician, just get up and sing it out.
1: There you go.
0: Know?
1: Yeah. There you go. Can you tell us where we can get your music?
0: Absolutely. CindyBlackMinistries.com. And you can look there. And also YouTube. We're on YouTube. We're on Spotify. We're on iTunes. We're all over. And all these songs are on there, which is fun. We also still have CDs and drives and all that kind of thing as well. So,
1: praise God. Hey. Well, let's have Cindy sing us to break with her song, Press Down.

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1: This is David Ingalls. In Mark 16, verse 15, Jesus says, "Go into all the world and preach the gospel to every creature." 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
2: 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We're talking today with Cindy Black, and Cindy has a really great story about Paul Harvey, of all things. Tell us that story.
3: Well, it's a very funny story. Bruce and I had an adventure in the ministry. We always had funny stuff happen to us, and this was yes. one of them. You know, so one of our friends said, "Tell us a Bruce and Cindy story." So we were on our way to minister in Clovis, New Mexico, and somewhere I had gotten out. I had on this is terrible. I had on short shorts. I had on a little shirt, summer shirt, and it was July. And half the time I didn't know where we were going. And I got in the van, and I had a big king-size comforter that I jumped in back there. And I had spilt Arby's on my shirt, and I had no makeup on, and I had my hair up like pebbles, you know, straight up on top of my head, and went to sleep. And Bruce woke me up somewhere. There was a Leaning Tower close to Groom, Texas, that had burned down. And he said, "Honey, get up and look at this." Well, when he did, I was very mean to him. And I said, "Bruce, leave me alone. I'm asleep. No. You know, you don't wake me up." And so I went back to sleep, and he pulled off the next exit to get gas, and it got really hot in the car. And so I thought, well, I'll jump out and run to use the restroom, and ran around the back of the Texaco station to the restroom. And when I came out, Bruce was gone. So I went inside, and I thought, he must be in here, and where'd he park? And so I bought a pop and looked around and went back out, and I couldn't find him. I walked in and I said, "I think my husband left me." Oh, and the man was a very tall, lanky man, an older gentleman with a big 10-gallon hat on, and he said, "I ain't never heard of nothing like that." And I said, "Me either." And he said, "Well, we better call the sheriff." And we looked out the window, and he was driving down the road. He went to Dairy Queen, which was across a cow field, which had an electric fence. He said, "Jump that fence right there and run over there and get him."
2: The sheriff.
3: So I jumped the fence, and when I jumped the fence, I'm in pink flip-flops, short shorts, no makeup, you know, and the cows start coming. And I began to run faster, you know, through the field, jumped to the fence again, and said to the police officer, I said, "My husband left me." And he said, "What?" And I said, he thought I'm asleep in the back of the van. And he said, "Well, I'll call Amarillo and have him pick him up." And I thought, oh, no.
2: This is getting worse and worse.
3: He's going to be so mad at me. So I jumped the fence again, went back over to the Texaco station, thought, I'll go wait. And with me, my little pop, and here we go. And nobody came for a long, long time. And people started coming in and calling and saying, "Hey, we heard somebody left their wife at the gas station." And then the sweet man behind the counter, he said, "So what do y'all do? You're out on the road?" And I said, "Uh-huh." And he said, "What do you do?" And I said, oh, my husband's a preacher, and I sing sometimes. You know? So I just didn't quite look like it. You know? So he said, "You're a preacher? Your husband's a preacher?" I said, "Yeah." He said, "Well, you know, you could borrow one of my wife's dress and sleep up in the attic tonight. You could sing tomorrow at our church." And
2: I thought, my gosh, that's so
3: Lord
2: sweet.
3: Jesus. You know? So it was about 5 hours, and Bruce still hadn't come back.
2: Oh, man.
3: And I thought, he'll never make it through Amarillo. And he did make it through Amarillo, because I always did the directions. But I was so mean to him when I told him to leave me alone that he got the directions himself.
2: He didn't wake you up.
3: No. He went through Hereford, Texas, the back roads. He was all the way to Clovis, said, "Honey, wake up, honey, honey." pulled over, and he tore the van up looking for me, like I was under a chair or something. And so he called the pastors where we were going, and I finally called them, which I just happened to know where we were going. And she said, "What exit are you?" And I said, "Oh, here's the exit number." And because I knew I found the receipt. He left the receipt to the gas there. And I thought, he has no idea where I am.
2: Right.
3: You know, and there's a Texaco and a Dairy Queen in every little town in Texas, you know. So he stopped at several exits. So he finally, I thought, well, he'll remember I was in the car at the burning down of the tower that leans, you know. I thought he'll get that, you know. He got there, and by this time there's a group waiting for him to come back. And it was like 8 o'clock, and they were waiting just to see what would happen.
2: Yeah.
3: When he came back, and there was an old Army guy in there, and every once in a while he'd just punch me on the shoulder, and he'd go, "You know, if you was my wife, I'd just kill you." And I thought, he's gonna kill me when he gets here. He's just gonna be so mad, you know. And he walked in the door, and he said, "Oh, honey." And I said, "Oh, honey, I'm sorry." And he goes, "No, honey, I'm sorry." And it got so quiet, you could hear a pin drop. They thought we were going to fight.
2: Yeah.
3: You know? And so then everybody cheered. And we left. And they put a little article in their paper called A Forgiving Spirit. And then the AP Wire picked it up in Amarillo. Amarillo picked it up. The AP Wire picked it up. And then Paul Harvey picked it up, which
2: wow.
3: He had a show then where the last thing he would say would be, "Stay tuned for the rest of the story." And so we were the rest of the story. He said, "Preacher leaves his wife in Texas. Stay tuned for the rest of the story."
2: Oh my gosh.
3: This was one of the funny parts about this was we saw Brother Hagin the week after it happened. And I said, "Brother Hagin," I said, "you will never guess what happened." And he said, we began to tell him the story. And he said, "Wait a minute."
2: He said, that was you?
3: Yes. And I said, "Wait, where did you hear it?" He said, "I heard it on Paul Harvey," you know.
2: Oh,
3: and then Mom Hagin, so sweet, she said, "You didn't tell him you're from Rhema, did you?" "No, ma'am." And she said, "You should have told him you're a vacuum cleaner salesman." I said,
2: "Yeah,
3: she
2: right.
3: was joking." You know, so.
2: Yeah.
3: Anyway,
2: so
3: that's the
2: funny.
3: Rest of the story. Right.
2: I love
3: there.
2: It. I love it. I have heard that one before, but it always bears repeating. It's such a good story. Well, Cindy and I both belong to a club that nobody really mm-hmm. wants to belong
3: right.
2: to because our husbands passed away.
3: Yes.
2: Mine was over 25 years ago mm-hmm. and died very suddenly. Cindy's was just fairly recently,
3: yeah.
2: a couple years
3: Two
2: ago.
3: Years
2: Bruce
3: ago.
2: Went
3: yeah.
2: to heaven.
3: He did.
2: But we do have the same testimony God is faithful.
3: He is faithful. You know, heaven is not a defeat.
2: Right.
3: Heaven is victory. You know, and sometimes people go sooner than we'd like, sooner than we're believing for, you know, but it's never defeat. And just because they left doesn't negate every wonderful, godly, amazing thing or their life that they lived. You know, it just means that they beat us there, you know. And I like what you said. You said this, you know, I heard you say it the other day, and I thought, that's so funny because that's what I say. I said, when I get there, I'm going to slap him a good one and say, "What were you thinking leaving me down here?" You know.
2: I know, because we both had teenage sons and
3: right.
2: had to take over the church.
3: Right.
2: So I'm sorry, if you leave
3: right,
2: us with
3: right.
2: that, you're going to get punched. That's all I have to say. But they'll be okay.
3: I think their angels might intervene.
2: You know, I mean, we'll have heavenly bodies.
3: Right.
2: It'll all be fine. And that's the beauty of it is we have such a hope, don't we?
3: We do.
2: Life on earth is so temporary.
3: Yeah, it is.
2: And in a flash, we'll be there.
3: We'll be there.
2: When we get to heaven, all our loved ones will say, they won't say, "What took you so long?" They'll say, "Oh, good, you're here."
3: Yeah,
2: time
3: exactly.
2: for them is completely different.
3: Right.
2: So
3: and I was listening to Brother Hagin this morning talk about Ephesians 2 there where, you know, in the ages to come, you
2: yes.
3: know, how we're going to celebrate. We're going to have a celebration, eons and eons, you know. So what our life down here is a snap, you know,
2: yeah.
3: And you know, sometimes, you know, bless our hearts. And, you know, we fight the good fight of faith. We do everything we do. We preach heaven. We preach going there. We talk about heaven. And then we do everything we can to stay out of there, you know. So, you know, heaven is not a defeat. But on the other hand, You know, the Bible says with long life, he'll satisfy us. You know, he'll show us his salvation.
4: Yes.
3: So those promises are available, and we take those promises, but boy, heaven's a victory. It's a victory.
4: Yes, it is. Amen. And we all have people, you say to me, I'm sorry you lost your husband. And I said, oh, I didn't lose him. I know right where he is.
3: That's so good.
4: You know,
3: that's exactly
4: and we'll
3: right.
4: all be together again.
3: No, that's
4: hallelujah.
3: Right. Yes.
4: Hallelujah.
3: Amen.
4: Well, we're talking today with Reverend Cindy Black. You can get her music. Invite her to your church meeting because now she's traveling instead of pastoring. Find out all about her ministry at cindyblackministries.com. Cindy, another song you wrote seems perfect for this segment called Love Puts Me Over. Tell us about that song.
3: Well, that song came from an experience where Bruce and I had ministered and it just didn't quite go as well as it should have. You know, we felt like we'd kind of been done wrong a little bit. And I left the meeting in tears, looking out the window, driving down the road, looking out the window, crying. And I said, God, I said, it wasn't fair the way this went down and what happened. And, you know, whether it's a meeting you're leaving or whether it's a situation in your marriage, you know, whether it's a situation in a family, whether it's a friend who's done you wrong, there are things in life where if you're going to live on the earth, you're going to have the opportunity to be offended. You're going to have the opportunity for love to grow in your life. And, you know, I always told Bruce, I said, I've been sent to you from the throne of God to help your love walk. I'm your own personal project. You know? So I helped him walk in love. And you know, it's mutual. You know, while somebody's forbearing you, Colossians 3 says, you know, to forbear one another. And, you know, while somebody's forbearing you, you're forbearing them. But this song, as my little heart was hurting and I was looking out the window, I began to sing and just worship, you know, and with tears and a little pain. And this song, I began to sing this song right out of my spirit. And you know, then the verses came and Brother Hagin taught. You know, you draw back on the word that we were taught in those crusades, those morning meetings. We were in all faith crusades, and every Friday morning he taught on the love of God. You know, Mark 11, 23, 24, you know, it was his theme, how he came off the bed of affliction, Jesus the healer, you know, speak to the mountain, you know, your faith, by faith you can receive anything from God. But Mark 11, 25 talks about how to make sure that you get those things that we're believing for. And Brother Hagin taught it every Friday, and maybe a little of it sunk in, and I'm still learning, you know. But I began to sing this, and one of the things that he said, which is the bridge in this song, at the end of time, we'll look back and find that it was love that mattered most. Love never fails. So that's how that song came.
4: Praise God. Well, let's listen to Love Puts Me Over as we go to break.

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2: It's a great day on the Roadshow. I'm your host, Karen Jensen Salisbury, and we've been talking today with Reverend Cindy Black.
3: Yay.
2: Now, Cindy, today, nowadays, you've turned your church over to the founding pastor, right?
3: Yes,
2: and
3: we
2: now
3: did.
2: You travel.
3: Yep, at Grace Point Church in Peachtree City, Georgia. Wonderful church founded by Dane and Lisa Massey. Bruce and I had taken that for 15 years and run with it. And they had come back off the mission field and received that at the direction of the Lord. And I'm full time back on the road in my lane, smack in the middle of the will of God, loving it and thankful for his goodness and mercy there.
2: Praise God. God always still has a good plan, doesn't he?
3: Jeremiah 29:11, for I know the plans that I have for you, says the Lord, plans to prosper you, plans for good and not evil, plans for an expected end. Doesn't matter what the enemy tries to throw in. Doesn't matter what bowling ball comes down your lane. God always has a way to victory. Doesn't matter what's happened. You know, you and I, our husbands went home through a bowling ball in the middle of our game.
2: Right.
3: You know, wow, you know, change. But God, who's rich in mercy, he still has a plan. He has a plan no matter what's happened to your kids, no matter what's happened in your life, no matter what the enemy tried to do in your body. God always has victory and he always has a plan in every situation. And we can tap into that and walk in victory.
2: Yes, thank God.
3: Amen.
2: And one thing I know too from, you know, going when your husband passes away, you find out how relationships matter so much. And you can't start building those relationships in times of trouble. You better have built them before, and then they kind of carry you.
3: We are so thankful for the people that God put in your life. One thing that Bruce and I always did, we decided that we would never leave any place mad. You know, the Bible says in Isaiah, if the trees aren't clapping and the fields aren't rejoicing and you're not going out with joy, you might ought to stay put. You know, the way to leave is led by the Spirit of God in peace, you know, and so, you know, many times people, just going here or there, jump around and forget the relationships and it's so important, you know, the people that God connects you to with the Word of God.
2: Yes.
3: The people who've planted into your life. You know, always honor that. We endeavor to do that. Honor the Hagans. Honor, you know, the Hankins, Mark and Trina Hankins. Honor those people who've put that in your life, you know. And then later, the people who did Bruce's funeral were Pastor Hagan and Mark Hankins. You know, I mean, those relationships, you know, and he's there, he's happy, yes, but you know, there, I'm still here and they're still downloading into me and so thankful, you know. So not only pastors that God puts in your life, but friends, you know, cultivate, do everything you can to cultivate friendships and never take those for granted. You know, we all do. We all take things for granted, but there's always a place where you can stop and what can I do for you? Not what you can do for me. How can I bless you? What can I put into your life today with nothing back? Because that kind of seed, my friend, sprouts.
2: Yes.
3: Good returns, you know.
2: Yes.
3: Yeah.
2: And it takes effort to cultivate friendships. It takes
3: does.
2: Time.
3: Mm-hmm.
2: And, I like what Keith Moore says, you know, people need you when they need you.
3: Mm-hmm.
2: And so sometimes it's not convenient, maybe, mm-hmm. to show up for a friend.
3: Right.
2: Or be there, but it reaps wonderful, wonderful benefits.
3: It does. One thing I said is I appreciate the people who stood by me. You know, when Bruce went home and you forgive the people who kicked you some a little or who accidentally did
2: sure.
3: things they shouldn't. And you know, we believe the best, and that is we reach into the unseen realm and use our faith and forgive them, and then, you know, bless them. Yeah, I love what the Bible says to people who hurt you, bless them. And what's that? That's your mouth.
2: Yeah.
3: Let your mouth say good things. Let your mouth agree with the word. Bless, do good, pray, you know, and then cultivate. We really appreciate the people who stood by you, man.
2: Yeah.
3: Appreciate that.
2: Yeah, yeah. Yeah. Now, you wrote a song called Shout Now.
3: Mm-hmm. As opposed to later.
2: As opposed to later. Tell us about that one.
3: We had a baby go home before he ever got to live. And it had been prophesied by Brother Hagin, this little baby. And then he went home and my world fell apart. And I was hurting, oh, so hurting one night. And I got up and I turned the TV on, and there on the TV was Brother Jerry Savelle preaching on Joshua, how Joshua shouted before he could see the victory, shouted.
2: Yes.
3: And I'll never forget, I jumped up. We were in a hotel room. I jumped up on the couch with Bruce asleep, and I began to dance. And I began to, nobody could hear me, but I began to shout in my heart loud. And when I jumped off that couch and sat down, I thought, that ought to be a song. And so we wrote this song, and we've lived this song. Shout before you see it. I don't care what situation you're in today, friend. I just pray this is a blessing to you. And you can shout at the word of God. You can shout before you see the victory. I think that might be called faith. I don't know.
2: Yes. You know, so. I think that is what you call it. Mm-hmm. So, listeners, we've been talking today with Reverend Cindy Black. And Cindy, would you pray for our listeners before Amen. We end today?
3: 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We trust you and we trust your word. No matter what the enemy has said or no matter what the situation has said, God, you're faithful and you'll bring things. You'll turn the situation. So we come in the name of Jesus, situations to turn today. Lord, we thank you. We trust you. We trust you no matter what we see or feel. Lord, we turn our hearts back to you and we trust you in Jesus' name. 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Thank you, Lord.
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2: 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And let's have her sing us out with Shout Now. 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
2: We're so glad you're with us today. We believe this will be an important time in your life. You can feel the presence and power of God as Jeannie shares His Word. Enter in and enjoy His love and compassion coming to you. Jeannie and John care about the challenges you're facing and the dreams and goals you have. So expect God's power to move and do a great work as Jeannie ministers and prays with you. Then, at the end of the broadcast, we'll tell you about the special gifts and resources we have for you. 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
3: It is so great to have you join me. This is Jeannie Alcott. I was reading a study recently in which it shows how there has been a shift in how people talk, the words they use that mean the most to them. The words are different than back when America was experiencing the Industrial Revolution. The people back then would often use terms such as progress, improvement, the future. But over the years, the study shows that there has been a 25% drop in the usage of those terms. Now the more common terms are risk, worries, and caution. So it's obvious the perspective for some people is a lower one. Instead of seeing and going after greater progress and improvement and having a higher perspective for the future. Therefore, the study reasons that our language is growing pessimistic. I would agree with that to a certain extent. If you just go to social media and you watch the news or hear those around you, you can pick up discouraging words. The perspective doesn't sound good, but as believers, we can have a higher perspective. We know what God is capable of doing for us, and we know His power and promises. So when the outlook isn't good in some area of our life or around us, we know what kinds of words to use, ones that reflect our faith in the words that are used in the Word. Words such as miracles, wholeness, blessing, words of love, protection, comfort, words of holiness and progress and the good path that God has for us. It's all in where we are looking. Are we concentrating on just what the bad news is that we hear or read, or the bad news of our life? Or do we make sure, in spite of those conditions, we keep our perspective higher in God? When we do, we'll be able to get past the worries and keep talking about improvement and a good future. We'll see the beauty of what God has put before us instead of concentrating on the unpleasant conditions. There was a woman who had a job in an office building that was in the basement office. So her view every day was just the concrete walls around her, no outside view. But when she was transferred to another division of the company, this time the offices were in a room on the top floor of the building. So she went from the basement to the very top floor. You can imagine when she went to the room for the first time, she saw out the window and said, "Ooh, what a wonderful view." There was another woman in the office working at the same time, and she just shook her head and said back to her, "What's so great about looking down on a bunch of dirty rooftops?" But the new woman who had just arrived smiled and said, "You're not looking high enough." Sometimes we have to ask ourselves if we are looking high enough. The woman who had worked on that floor for a while had stared down at the rooftops of other buildings when she could have raised her viewpoint and seen a beautiful sky and the panoramic view in the city skyline. We have to make sure we're not just viewing the dirty rooftops the way conditions are. But we see the beautiful view of what God is doing, the expansion of what is there for us. If we have our eyes down in our emotions, then we'll have a low perspective of what's possible. But when we raise our eyes, the eyes of our heart, then we have a higher perspective and we can view all that God has coming to us. And we're not trying to say disappointments don't come, but we don't have to view conditions through despair. Our viewpoint can be one of hope and faith. When bad things happen, we must come to the place, as we've been saying, that we realize the crying time is over. We raise up our eyes and we believe something beautiful is coming. We raise up our eyes and know that God will change the conditions. We have a greater life in Him. We don't have to stay in the basement. We're going higher and see all that God will do. Despair or disappointment or discouragement don't make our path. They don't determine what will happen to us in the future. We've given that privilege over to our God. He is the one who knows the true future of what He has planned for us. We just have to raise our eyes to make sure that our heart is believing and following His heart. In those times, we remember the good things He has spoken for us. A woman in the Bible came to a place where she was having difficulty remembering the words of Jesus. And hey, conditions can appear so bad that it's hard to see anything but dirty rooftops or disappointment or nothing good coming. So our perspective has to get higher. Look up to see what God is really doing. That woman was Mary Magdalene, and it was right after Jesus had been crucified. His body had been taken by Joseph, who was a disciple, and also Nicodemus, who was with him. He was the one who had come to Jesus by night for fear of the Jews, but he believed on Him. So he had a mixture of spices that would be used to prepare the body for burial. I cannot imagine what Joseph and Nicodemus saw when they took the body of Jesus and began to prepare it. They saw the crown of thorns, the bleeding in so many areas on His body, the bruising where He'd been hit by the Roman soldiers, the cuts and markings of the whips where they had struck Him. How did those men feel? What did they think? They knew this was the Son of God. Now they were preparing His body for burial. So after they applied the spices and they wrapped Him in some linen, as was customary, they put Him in a tomb that had never been used. Then they rolled the stone in front of it. On the first day of the week, that's when Mary came to the tomb very early. It was still dark, and she saw that the stone had been removed from the front of it. When she came near and saw that Jesus was gone, she ran to Peter and John and told them. They came running together to see for themselves. When they went into the tomb, they saw it was empty, so they went back to their homes. But Mary remained. She was crying. She took one more look into the tomb. When she did, she saw two angels sitting there. They asked her why she was crying, and she told them because her Lord had been taken away. Then she saw a man standing near the tomb, and he said to her, "Woman, why are you crying so?" She thought it was the gardener for the area, and she wanted to know if he had taken the body of Jesus somewhere. But the man was Jesus Himself. He said to her, "Mary." When she heard His voice say her name, she knew then. She turned around and called Him Master. You know when Jesus is speaking to you, He knows you by name. But just as Mary, you may have to raise your eyes to see Him. Mary had the perspective of looking in the tomb and seeing that He was gone. She had to change her perspective and have a higher one. Look up and see Jesus standing there. He wanted to know why she was crying, because He wasn't dead. He was alive. The crying time was over. It was time to rejoice and recognize who He was and what the future had for her. It wasn't a future of disappointment and despair because He had been crucified. It was a future of great events to come, just the beginning. He said for her to go and tell the others that He would be ascending to the Father. It wasn't a time to cry, but a time to rejoice. He had risen. So she ran and gave the good news to those disciples. Sometimes the answer can be right before us when we are so down about what we have seen. Then we can't see what is to come. Before Mary could see before her the very one that she was seeking, she had to stop her crying and raise up her perspective. See Him before her. When we have a higher perspective, then we'll be able to see God. We'll see Him standing before us and know that He goes before us. He will fulfill His promise and raise up our life. But hear this, your life cannot be raised until your perspective is raised. That's because you'll always be seeing the problem as bigger, the disappointment as deeper, the challenge as too much. Come out of the basement in your thinking and your viewpoint. See the beauty of what God is doing for you. You can come out of the time of crying as Mary did because the Master is there, right there before you. And He knows the good days ahead of you. Hallelujah. So raise up the eyes of your spirit and see him before you now, ready to show you who he is and what he can do. I believe as we raise the eyes of our spirit right now, we will be able to see him standing before us. His arms are outstretched. He is ready to fulfill the longing of your heart. He's meeting you right now in this time that we're in his presence, praying and believing. His anointing is going out. Receive it as he speaks to your heart at this time. He is saying this to you from his spirit to your spirit. The Lord says, "For I have seen your weeping. I know your heart has been breaking. The stress and the difficulty have been coming after you. They've tried to break you down. But I am raising you up this day. I am raising you up to the hour of deliverance, the time when you will see the mighty works that I have already been preparing for you. Nothing will be able to keep you down when you allow me to raise you up. Believe in my words. Accept this is for you in this time of your life. You are never forsaken, but I am standing right near you, ready to show you the workings of my hands for you. I will change the conditions. I will cause you to see the future days as good and full of my presence and anointing. Though you see the conditions in front of you, watch for me. Concentrate on what I can do and desire to accomplish in your life. That's when you'll have the hope and the resilience to go on and experience that for which your heart cries out. Receive this and know it is from me." Oh, Father God, I know this is from you, and my friend and I receive it as your precious word to them. We have faith it will be as you have said, in the name of Jesus. Amen. I believe you're about to enter into the time described in that word, a time when you'll see the mighty works of God. John and I believe this for you. We need to all come together in a faith agreement for what God has said. So be sure to let us hear from you. When you contact us and share about your life, we pray and we speak the word of God over you. So we can't wait to hear from you. Now I'm so happy to share with a dear friend how your life can be different. God has so much for you and you can receive all of it. The promise of eternal life in heaven and the will of God for your life now. My husband John is coming to show you how you can receive Jesus Christ as your Savior and enter into all God has for you.
4: Thank you, Jeannie. The Bible says, "Believe on the Lord Jesus Christ and thou shalt be saved. And all who call upon the name of the Lord shall be saved. And that he will remove our sins as far as the east is from the west and throw them into the sea of forgetfulness." Isn't that wonderful? It's great news. The Bible says you can't earn or deserve it no matter how hard you try, because it is a gift. You cannot earn a gift. It is something that God did for you, and he's saying, "Receive what I did for you. Transfer your trust from yourself and your own works to get you to heaven into my son Jesus." Jesus is reaching out the free gift of eternal life to you. The Bible says today is the day of salvation. You can receive it in a moment for eternity. Wouldn't you like to do that? Let's pray. Father God, I believe in your son Jesus, that he paid the penalty for my sins and purchased a place in heaven for me. I thank you for the free gift of eternal life. Amen.
3: Oh, we praise God for what you just did. He has so much for you. So be sure to talk to God, pray, read the Word, the Bible, and go to a Bible-based church. Seek the baptism of the Holy Spirit and keep hearing these messages. Also, we urge you to contact us. We want to pray for you and send you some materials to minister to you. We can't wait to hear from you. Okay, here's our spiritual power line. Keep speaking these words from a heart of faith over your life. Go around saying, "My miracle is on the way. My miracle is on the way." And you can receive that miracle. We want to help you by sending this teaching to you. 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
7: Welcome to 15 Minutes in the Word with New York Times bestselling author Joyce Meyer. On today's program, Joyce will be teaching from her series, Right and Wrong Mindsets. Our thoughts can help take us where we'd like to go, keep us right where we are, or even take us somewhere we don't want to go if we allow negative thoughts to control us. Joyce likes to say, complain and remain, or praise and be raised. We set ourselves up for victory when we have a thankful mindset. Now, here's Joyce with today's teaching.
8: Let's just take a little peek at the Israelites' attitude. And if this fits any of you, you can just have it for free. I'm going to read three groups of scriptures, things that the Israelites said. And it was all, they always did it when things got a little tough. That's why I'm saying we need to be a little stronger. We need to be ready for a few hard

many people today are on this, their soapbox all the time, constantly murmuring about what they deserve and what they should have. And you know what? Here's the bottom line. We deserve to die and go to hell. We don't deserve anything except for the grace and the mercy of God. I guess I'd have to say I'm old school. And I guess when you say that, you're kind of, aging yourself. But, you know, I came from a culture where you worked hard for what you had. And I mean, I remember we worked a year before we got a week's vacation, and then maybe 2 or 3 years before you got 2 weeks vacation. And now, you know, people want 3 weeks vacation the day they're hired, and another week of sick leave, and time off when they have a baby, and, you know, time off for this and that and something else. And, you know, nobody can make money if they got to give everything away. Ooh, some of you don't like this, do you? See, that's what we got to be careful of as believers, that we don't get sucked up into that culture of thinking that we deserve everything and everything should be handed to us. And you know, well, the government needs to do this for me and the government needs to do that for me. Can I tell you a secret? In order for the government to give you anything, they have to take it away from somebody else. They don't have any of their own money. They've got yours and mine. Amen. I watched a teaching the other day by a girl who had a stroke and is in a wheelchair, and she's still out ministering to people. Beautiful girl. One side of her face still paralyzed, and she did a teaching called The Good Hard Life. And she said, people don't, it's either good or it's hard. People don't think it can be good and hard. But she said, I've got a hard life, but it's a good life. See? And she's helping people, but it's all because of her mindset and her attitude. Are you hearing me? Yes. See, a lot of people think if life is hard for them, well, I can't help anybody else. I've got problems of my own. Well, that's exactly when you should be helping somebody else, when you have problems of your own. I think it's in Ecclesiastes, it says, if you wait for all conditions to be favorable, you will not sow. And that's true. We're always going to increase our giving when, and we're going to, I mean, I love these people say, well, Joyce, I tell you what, if I had $1 million, I'd give it to you. Well, you would not. If you won't give me 2 of the 5 you got, then you're not going to. We're always going to do it later, some other time. And you know what we're waiting for? We're waiting for a time when we've got so much abundance that we can give and not miss it. Well, God wants us to do things sacrificially. You know, I taught the Word of God for years before I made any money for it. And I quit a full-time job to do what I'm doing, and I made more money than Dave did at that time, and had all my gas was paid for, and I was in management in a company, and God called me to preach the Word, and I didn't know the Word. I had to study, and so I felt like God wanted me to quit my job. And when I did, every month we needed a miracle to pay our bills. We were $40 short every month of being able to pay our bills. Well, I thought surely because I made this great sacrifice that something amazing was going to happen in our finances. Surely, I mean, something was going to happen. I mean, some relative that I didn't know I had would die and leave me a bunch of money, or something amazing was going to happen. Well, you know what? For 6 years, I shopped at garage sales. Come on. And I mean, I could cook hamburger 1,000 different ways. And oh my gosh, I longed for the day when I could go in and buy the best cut of steak, or just go to the store and not have to take my calculator and add everything up to make sure I didn't go a penny over. Amen? I wanted to just be able to go to the store and just put what

0: what I wanted in my basket and go pay for it and not worry about it. And I didn't understand. God was getting me ready for war. Because when I really got into ministry, like not just doing a Bible study at home, but real public ministry, new level, new devil. Amen. And you got to be ready for that. Come on, flex those spiritual muscles and say, I can do whatever I need to do through Christ who is my strength. And sure, I hope my life is nice and sweet and easy, but if it's not, I'm going to serve God anyway. I'm going to do what I'm supposed to do, no matter how it feels. So, the Israelites' attitude. I'm not making much progress in my things, am I? Numbers 14:2, and all the people of Israel grumbled against Moses and Aaron. The whole congregation said to them, well, would that we had died in the land of Egypt, or that we had died in this wilderness. I want you to notice how often they're talking about, just wish we were dead. Just might as well be dead. Got to have all these problems, just might as well be dead. Why is the Lord bringing us into this land to fall by the sword? Our wives and our little ones will become a prey. Would it not be better for us to go back to Egypt? See, as soon as things got hard, they wanted to run back to Egypt. How many people accept Christ, or at least that's what they act like they're doing, because they think he's going to solve all their problems, and when life is a little hard, they go back to the same life they were living before? That's not what you want to do. You got to stand your ground until you come out of those dark places into the light and into victory. Then they said one to another, let us choose a leader and go back to Egypt. Numbers 20, verses 3 and 4. And the people quarreled with Moses and said, well, we just wish we would have perished when our brothers perished before the Lord. Why have you brought the assembly of the Lord into the wilderness that we should die here, both us and our cattle? Can you imagine spending 40 years leading 6 million people around with that kind of an attitude? And you think you have problems with one teenager. Come on, how many have a teenager that you think is going to drive you stark raving mad? Well, I'll tell you what, when I started the ministry, when I started it, I had 3 teenagers and a baby. Yeah. Ooh. Now that little baby that I carried around on my hip everywhere I went is the CEO of all of our stateside ministries. And he did about drive me crazy. Numbers 21, 4 and 5, from Mount Hor, they set out by the way of the Red Sea to go around the land of Edom. And the people became impatient. And the people spoke against God and against Moses. Why have you brought us up out of Egypt to die in the wilderness? For there's no food and no water. And we hate this light, contemptible manna, this food that you're miraculously raining down out of the sky every day. We hate these miracles. We want some new miracles. We get tired of even miracles, don't we? You know, I remember saying to the Lord one time, well, I just don't understand why you don't do the things that you used to do when I first started walking with you. You know, I had so many amazing things happen. I mean, I could just need to hear from God and take my Bible and and I mean, I would get the most amazing answers. I mean, even Dave would get impressed once in a while. But that don't last forever. What happens when you go, oh God, I need you to show me what's wrong? Woe be unto you, you wicked sinner. Oh, wait. Let me find another page. Come on, how many of you do that? You just... That's okay. I did it one day this week, too. And I know better. I know it won't work, but I just thought I'd give it a try one more time. Come on, I want to ask you, what do you see? What do you see for your life? Are you seeing good things? Can you close your eyes and see good things? When you lay down at night, can you close your eyes and use your holy imagination to see yourself getting that promotion at work or getting that better job or are your teenagers accepting Christ or whatever it is that you need? You know, Abraham had a problem with his nephew, Lot, and they both had become so prosperous that there wasn't enough grass for all the cattle. And so this is in Genesis 13. And Abraham was a very godly man and he knew the dangers of strife. And so he went to Lot and he said, let there be no strife between us. You choose whatever part of the valley you want and I'll take what's left. Now, how many people would do that? Because actually, he didn't even have to take Lot with him when God sent him out. And he included him out of mercy. And now they're fighting. And so he says, I'll tell you what, I don't want to fight with you. You take what part you want. I'll take what's left.
1: 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Life is hard, but it can be good at the same time if we learn how to view it that way. The right mindset makes all the difference. Trials and suffering are just part of life. But just because something is hard doesn't mean it's not good. Hard times push us toward God and make us stronger. Start saying out loud, I can do all things through Christ who gives me strength.
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6: Christ is the key to spiritual growth. Know God, know the Lord, know your Savior. And that's the purpose of why we are here. Verse 13 said, until we all reach unity in our faith and knowledge of God's Son, that we will be mature in the Lord, measuring up to the full and complete standard of Christ. That's the bar. That's the standard of living a Christian life. You know why I'm here today? Because I want to reach the unity of faith and knowledge of God. And I want me, as your pastor, to preach the truth in love. I want to measure up to the full and complete standard of Christ. Not man's standard, Christ's. Verse 15, speaking the truth in love, growing in every way more and more like Christ. Every way is every way. There is no, well, you know, it has got anything to do with your background, your color, your race, your denomination. Doesn't that, none of that matters. What matters is Christ. The standard is not money, marriage, family, people, color, tribe. It is Jesus. We are to grow every way more and more. So every way that I am needs to grow. There is no part of me excluded. You don't understand my past. Not excluded. You don't know what I did. Not excluded. Every way, more and more. You know why so many people struggle with emotional traumas? Because they're not willing to deal with it in Christ. They want to deal with it in man. They want to talk about it, medicate it. They want to survive it. Whatever they need to do to exercise it. No, no, no. Here I'm told the way I grow more and more is in Christ. Who am I in Christ? Who is Christ in me? How did he live? I don't know about you, but Christ was pretty traumatized. I mean, he was sweating blood before the cross. That's traumatic. Don't talk to me about him not understanding. The Bible says he's been tempted and tried in every way. He went out in the wilderness for 40 days and did not eat or drink, and then was tempted. He wasn't tempted on day one when he still had a little grapes in there. No, he was 40 days with nothing. Flesh, flesh, flesh. And then the devil tempts him. And what does he do? The word, the promise, God, had nothing to do with how he felt, had nothing to do with his emotion, had nothing to do, don't you understand? I'm at the 39 and a half day of my fast. Why couldn't you have done? I don't want to deal with you. No, trust in God. Press into God. Be a doer of God. There is no out. There is no exception. There is no feeling of the soul that gets excluded from the work of spiritual growth. We are responsible to grow. We are responsible to pursue. It is believers' responsibility to grow out of immaturity and into maturity. John 8:32, you will know the truth and the truth will set you free. We ought to have a consuming compulsion and desire to mature and grow into Christ-likeness. And let me give you just a few understandings of what spiritual growth looks like. We need to understand what it means to grow up spiritually. The essence of what we're saying is Christ-likeness. But how do we get there? Because it's not a linear straight path. Here's the thing about spiritual growth. Let me give you some what it is and what it is not before we run out of time. Number one, spiritual growth is not constant. It is intermittent. It comes and goes. Our spiritual life would look like a graph. It goes up, it goes down. It's like the stock market graph, right? It's never always just going one way. Why? Because I'm human. I have a wife, I have kids, I have stress, I have flesh, I like ice cream, I don't like to exercise, I like to do things that are unhealthy for me. That's my flesh. Well, every motorcycle I ever owned, I wanted to know how fast could it really go. And I made sure I found out. No helmet. I would do it in shorts and a t-shirt. Didn't matter. I didn't care. I wanted to know. That was just foolish. But when you're 21 and you're 52, you just got to try it, right? I mean, come on. The reality is life is not constantly right. There are going to be seasons in our life where we're up and we're down, but we have to know where we are. Spiritual growth is not shelved until we have a collision with the Holy Ghost at the altar. Growing spiritually is not an unchanging experience. It happens often in irregular intervals. Ephesians 5:18 literally says, "Be continually filled with the Spirit." But ever be filled and stimulated by the Holy Ghost is the Amplified. Think about, why is he telling us to constantly be, ever be? Because he knows we won't if we don't try, if we don't make it an effort, if it's not a constant effort every day. So when I fail, I get back up. When I am drained, I am refilled, right? Why? Because I don't quit. So it goes back to the scripture about sin, right? If I get into sin, I get out of sin. That's the evidence of spiritual growth is reducing the failures. That means I'm going to have some that I have to work through. And as I work through it, I grow. right? Now, I might fail somewhere else, but I'm going to grow. I might fail somewhere else, but I'm going to grow. I can tell you my problems at 55 are way different than they were at 25, but to me, they felt just as big. I look back at the 25-year-old problems and think, I wish I had my 25-year-old problem, right? But they're all relative to where you are in your journey. That's spiritual growth. I don't need to be Pastor Dan. I don't need to be Pastor Jerry. I need to be Danny in this moment, living like Christ. How would Christ handle this? What does the Word ask me to do? We're always going to have circumstances that challenge our beliefs, our faith, our understanding of God's Word. Sickness and financial attacks and family drama, all of it is always in our life, and we have to continually draw upon the Word and the knowledge and the Spirit so we are filled up when things come our way, when challenges happen.
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6: Isaiah 28, 9 and 10 says, to whom will he teach knowledge? Ask the drunkard. And whom will he make understand the message? Those who are babies just weaned from the milk? Do we ask the drunkard? Do we ask the baby? Verse 10, for it is his prophets, the fivefold ministry, repeating over and over, precept upon precept, precept upon precept, rule upon rule, rule upon rule. Why does he always preach that? Because you aren't doing it. So he has to again, repeat. You want a different repeat? Do something different. That's the role of the fivefold, the prophet, the man of God, the guy who God puts in your life. This moment right now, that is happening. Rule upon rule, here a little, there a little. Oh, I might have 15 points like I often do, but you only need to capture the one that you go and do. And don't worry, I'll preach them again and again and again, and eventually you won't need the first 10 because you're doing them. That's what he's saying here. It's not the baby. It's not the feeling. It's not the flesh. That's really what the first part of this verse is talking about. It's really not talking about literal drunkenness or children. It's talking about flesh and immaturity. Are we going to grow up in Christ surrounded by fleshly people and immature people? No. We're going to have to go to the men of God who he puts in our life, and they're going to do again and again and again the thing the world says is the foolishness of preaching. So when you're in your highest moments, who's speaking into your life? When you're in your lowest moments, who's speaking into your life? This is the process of growth. You just keep being fed. Keep drawing upon the Word. Keep striving. Just do a little bit more. Just do one more precept. Do one more thing. Growth doesn't happen in a straight line. Your spiritual life ebbs and flows. It ebbs and flows based on what you do, how you live, what you think, how you speak. So recognize and understand, stop putting the bar beyond the capacity of your ability to reach it. See, well, if I just went to Bible school, why does the bar have to be so high for that? If I just read 4 chapters a day instead of 2 chapters a day. The fact you're reading a verse is a victory, right? Like, we set the bar so high, we know we were never going to reach it, so it's our excuse to not try. And that's not how spiritual growth happens. It happens every day in the highs and in the lows. Spiritual growth is not accidental. Spiritual growth is intentional. You have to intentionally make the effort to grow. It will not accidentally happen listening every Sunday for 2 hours. I mean, I really came to church and concentrated, Pastor. Dan, I heard every point. I wrote everything down. Great. Now what? I was really good at taking notes, but I wasn't really good at doing anything with the notes. They just filled a notebook and then I got another one. It's not about what we hope God will do in us. It's an intentional effort to do something with what we have. Spiritual growth does not happen with time. It is not chronological. It is not measured by a calendar. Some Christians can spend their whole life in spiritual infancy and not even know it. You grow only when you are intentional in your efforts to grow. You do not make an intentional investment in your spiritual life. If you don't, you will not grow. If you don't intentionally put the effort into being more like Christ, judging my behavior, judging my thoughts, paying attention to the words coming out of my mouth, addressing my attitude, acknowledging that temptation of the flesh, that's intentional growth. Spiritual growth often occurs most rapidly in people who set their heart on it. I'm tired of hearing the same thing and nothing changing. Hebrews 6:1, let us stop going over the basic teachings about Christ again and again. Let us go on instead and become mature in our understanding. 1 Peter 2:2, like newborn babies, we crave pure spiritual milk so that you will grow into a full experience of salvation. The work is for a point. The point is not just to eat and drink. The point is to grow from it, to become something different. 2 Peter 1:5 and 6, make every effort to respond to God's promises. Make every effort. Do something intentional. Supplement your faith with a generous provision of moral excellence. Quit just reading about the Bible and not living any of it. There should be an evidence in your behavior. This is what this scripture is talking about. Make every effort to respond to the promises of God and supplement your faith with a provision of moral excellence. Moral excellence with knowledge, knowledge with self-control, self-control with patient endurance with godliness.
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This is David Ingalls. Has anyone told you today that God loves you and that He has a plan for your life? I have a very important question I want to ask you. If you were to die this very second, do you know for sure, beyond a shadow of a doubt, that you would go to heaven? The Holy Bible reads, "For all have sinned and come short of the glory of God, and for the wages of sin is death, but the gift of God is eternal life through Jesus Christ our Lord." The Bible also reads, "For whosoever shall call upon the name of the Lord shall be saved." I'm a whosoever, and you are too. I want to pray for you. Father God, in the name of Jesus, bless those listening to my voice. Bless their family with long, healthy lives. Make yourself real to them. If they aren't born again, I pray that they receive Jesus as Lord right now. Thank you, Father, in the name of Jesus. Listening ones, if you would like to receive the gift that God has for you, say this prayer after me from your heart. Say it from your lips out loud. Dear Lord Jesus, come into my heart. Wash me and cleanse me. Set me free. Jesus, thank you that you died for me. I believe that you are risen from the dead. I believe that you're coming back again for me. Oh God, fill me with your Holy Spirit. Give me a passion for the lost. Give me a hunger for the things of God. Give me a holy boldness to tell others about Jesus Christ. According to the Word of God and my prayer, I'm saved. I'm born again. I'm on my way to heaven because I have Jesus in my heart. Amen. My brother, my sister, I welcome you to the family of God. Be sure to tell someone about your prayer and get into a Bible teaching church family right away. Always remember, run to God and not from God, because He loves you and has a great plan for your life.

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1: Hello, this is Jeannie Alcott. 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
1: 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I live in Sand Springs, Oklahoma. I listen to 90.5 FM. I love the Oasis for many reasons. I love the road show. It gives me inspiration. You play Southern Gospel, one of my favorites. You play a large variety of music and have lots of good artists. I enjoy the ministers because they preach the word. It gives me faith and encouragement for every day I listen. I get so blessed when I hear David Ingalls preach the word. His singing is so anointed. I can feel the love of God when David sings, and he is such a blessing. That's what I love about the Oasis.

He who deals with a slack hand becomes poor, but the hand of the diligent makes one rich. He who gathers in summer is a wise son, but he who sleeps in harvest is a son who causes shame.

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Some people say some people say

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Pero si vivimos en la luz, así como Él está en la luz, tenemos comunión unos con los otros, y la sangre de su Hijo Jesucristo nos limpia de todo pecado. Primera de Juan 1:7.

in me that he that's in the world stands. Thinking about a story that I heard a Baptist preacher up in Coldwater, Mississippi. One morning I heard him when he said that was an old lady that had a grandson going to college. She had a little treasure chest that she saved money for hard time. And she set it up on the shelf. One day he called and said, "Grandmama, I need a little money." And grandmama had got old. And she tried to reach it, but she couldn't reach it because it was a little too tall. And she was afraid to get in the chair. And then she looked and saw the Bible. And she stood up on the Bible. And it was just right to reach the treasure chest. What I'm trying to tell you, life get hard sometimes. Sometimes it's hard for us to reach our goal. But you just stand. Whenever you get in trouble, whenever it seems like trouble is pressing you down, all you gotta do is stand on God's word. One thing about it, he won't leave us, he won't forsake you. Stand there.

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